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0: Have you heard the news? Elon on AI regulation.
1: People from Anthropic and from OpenAI are telling you that their models are very dangerous. I think we should believe them.
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5: 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Yes, put it down. You're going to live. 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

0: Here's something that keeps a lot of parents up at night. Kids are growing up with more access to information than ever before in history. But most of the content is calculated to keep them distracted, make them mad, and keep them scrolling, not help them think for themselves. WorldWatch exists to be the antidote to the algorithms. 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And I love that WorldWatch doesn't talk at kids. It gives families something to talk about. Because when my kids are older, I want them to be able to think for themselves and separate news from noise. And right now, you can try WorldWatch free for 30 days. 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
1: When you're stuck in a cycle with money, you know, two steps forward, one step back, it can feel like you're losing your mind. But you're not alone. And trust me, you're not crazy. When my husband Sam and I were broke, paying off $460,000 of debt, listen, finding enough loose change just to buy an iced coffee so I wouldn't overdraw the account, I tell you, that was a well-developed skill. Man, we were so stuck. But that's why I wrote my brand new book, What No One Tells You About Money. 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Because this time, you're going to win. In the book, I keep it real and give you those practical tools so you can move forward. 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

0: From the heartland of America and the gateway to the West, good morning, good evening, wherever you may be, across the nation, around the world. I'm George Norrie, and this is Coast to Coast AM. Later tonight, quantum consciousness. Here's what's happening. The Saudis closed the east-west pipeline after drones launched from Iraq, probably backed by Iran, damaged it. Riyadh has not disclosed how badly it is damaged or how long it will be shuttered. The market could lose 120 million barrels of oil if the pipeline is closed for a month and storage is drawn down at the Red Sea port of Yanbu. With more on today's incredible situations, here's Tom Danheiser. Tommy?
1: Well, George, regional officials said Monday that crucial Saudi oil pipeline was struck by drones from Iranian-backed militia in Iraq. They will be out of service for weeks as the damage is repaired. This as Yemen's Houthi rebels seized more islands along Red Sea shipping routes, continuing the assault on Saudi Arabia's oil exports. Iran says a planned meeting with Gulf states regarding control over the Strait of Hormuz has been postponed by Saudi Arabia due to the recent events in Yemen. This is U.S. Treasury Secretary Scott Bessent says his department will continue to target and disrupt those who provide material, technological, or financial support that allows the Iranian regime to sustain its terrorist enterprise. Meanwhile, the Houthis have reported direct hits as they say they have launched a large-scale ballistic missile and drone attack on Saudi Arabia's King Khalid Air Base located near the city of Hamis Mushait. And Iran's Islamic Revolutionary Guard Corps says a supertanker has caught fire after striking naval mines while attempting to pass through a restricted zone south of the Strait of Hormuz. George?
0: Thank you, Tom. Data centers in the United States will consume more natural gas than most countries within a decade, according to a new outlook from Bloomberg. Gas consumption to produce electricity for data centers is expected to grow by 15 billion cubic feet per day in the 10 years to 2035, even accounting for many currently planned projects never being built. Apple has introduced a new watch with a very controversial new feature. It can listen all the time and feed what it hears to an AI. Let's check in with our expert, Lauren Weinstein, on what this is all about. Lauren?
2: Yeah, so Apple used to have a reputation of being very privacy conscious, but now probably because of their deep embrace of AI, it appears they're moving significantly in the opposite direction into the creepy zone. They just
3: break it back at least 100 years. The last state to hold primaries in this election season is Delaware. NBC News is now projecting Senator Chris Coons will win Delaware's Democratic primary for Senate, defeating three challengers in a bid for a third full term. Now Coons will face Republican Michael Katz in the general election. I'm Scott Carr. Professional sports leagues in North America and their players' unions are teaming up to fight against harassment related to gambling. Matt Mattinson explains.
4: They released a statement Tuesday urging 35 states and the District of...
2: like the person or persons you're talking with at any given moment are notified and agree to this process. The live rewind feature, when triggered to output by the user, reportedly plays a little chime and has a visual notification. But of course, anyone else around the watch owner might not even hear or see that or have any idea what it meant. The Siri recap feature
5: News Radio doesn't give
2: any visible or audio indication at all that it's sitting there sucking in everything the watch can hear and feeding it up to Apple's AI cloud. Apple has gone to great lengths to explain that it isn't really recording audio per se, rather it's processing the audio on the watch and then sending the resulting textual content information to the AI for it to generate its reports. The potential problem for Apple, though, is that in states, for example, California, that have so-called two-party consent, actually all-party consent laws relating to this area, it's not just recording of audio that's covered. Eavesdropping can be explicitly covered as well. In fact, traditionally, before the wide availability of recording devices, wiretaps are usually conducted by law enforcement, listening in real time and manually transcribing what they heard. It's easy to see how both Live Rewind and especially Siri Recap could be viewed as running afoul of related laws in various U.S. states and the EU and elsewhere. The key point is that Apple's insistence that they're not technically using the watch to make audio recordings is beside the point. They're still listening to audio and using that audio to create data that, again, for example, in the case of Siri Recap, is feeding into an AI data center somewhere, and it will do this irrespective of whether all the persons involved in conversations gave their permission for this or even had any idea at all that was happening. Some states and some countries are indeed very serious about regulating the use of these kinds of audio-based devices and applications. So despite Apple's seeming confidence about this, it might be wise for them, as the saying goes, to watch their step.
0: I love it. Thank you, Lauren. Appreciate it. Will we ever get other planets with man? Think about that. Let's check in with senior astronomer Seth Sustak from the SETI Institute. Seth, how you doing this week?
5: Well, so far, so good, George.
0: Good man.
5: Well,

0: I choked 24 hours a day. I couldn't even walk across my floor without literally coughing until I was gassed. So I saw three different pulmonologists, and they could do nothing. Someone had mentioned to me about a product that President Reagan had taken. I ordered it within 1 week. 1 week. My coughing had stopped since I've taken the carnivora. Everyone that would come into our store would say, "What happened? Why are you not coughing?" I told them what I'm doing, and they said, "Well, what's it doing that it stopped that coughing?" I said, "I can't answer that. It just stopped it."
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1: And welcome back to Coast to Coast. George Norrie with you. Great to get your week going. President Trump said today that all this talk about artificial intelligence ruining humanity is nothing but a big hoax. A lot of people involved in AI, CEOs and employees are saying, there might be something to it. Let's check in with Dr. Bart Kosko, USC professor of electrical and computer engineering and law, and is an artificial intelligence researcher who was just inducted into the National Academy of Inventors. He holds several patents and is the author of numerous scientific articles in AI, as well as textbooks, popular books, including Noise and Fuzzy Logic, and novels. And here he is back on Coast to Coast. Bart, I'm looking forward to this. Lots to talk about.
5: Good to see you, George.
1: How's life?
5: Doing fine, although had a fire scare a little earlier, almost had to evacuate, but it is Los Angeles, and they put the fire out, I'm happy to say.
1: Was it
5: but
1: in your house?
5: Things
1: your
5: are
1: house?
5: Going well, and I'm 66 and still feel like 26, at least when I walk out of the gym. By the time I get home, maybe it's 30 and it starts falling. I'm still in the trenches, George, still publishing, still teaching, still inventing.
1: Good for you. Keep doing what you're doing. Was it this fire in your house?
5: No. It was nearby, less than a mile away, and they point the hills. And so we don't know the source of it, but a lot of helicopters and the fire persons, they did a great job of putting that thing out. But it's 20 acres, a little scary when you're on the verge of evacuating. Wasn't quite sure how we'd handle the show with that, but I knew we'd find a way.
1: You made it. Now, is all this talk about artificial intelligence doing in humanity justified?
5: I'm glad we're talking about it, George, but let's just start with the president's claim that it's a hoax. First off, as you said, I have a book called Fuzzy Thinking and have a lot of results in fuzzy logic, and that is trying to think in shades of gray, not some fake black and white reasoning. And that's a classic example of a binary statement. It's not a hoax. Also, it's not completely often as advertised. It's somewhere as almost everything is outside of mathematics in the big gray in between. It's a legitimate concern. It has been a concern, George, as you know, and I know you've talked about it. We've talked about it literally for decades.
1: Yeah.
5: But the models have gotten bigger. We're moving, as I mentioned last time we were together, from just simple asking questions of a large language model to letting agent type systems or higher level models control those systems and sending them out to do your bidding. And there's been some recent scares with that. We can talk about the so-called Hugging Face breakout and other things. And also we have pending IPOs, initial public offerings, of the first big tech firm, starting apparently with Anthropic. And that may go public as soon as next month in October. We don't know. The paperwork has been filed. It'll be very interesting to see, though, because of the legal disclosures you have to make about the risk. And I would urge the audience to look at the document that Anthropic just released, public document on Thursday, about what it's caught happening with its models, Claude, and other things. It's quite sobering. So, and by the way, the estimate is that could be as high as a $2 trillion IPO, outdone only by June's IPO with Elon Musk at SpaceX and AIX, or XAI, that was $3 trillion. So these companies have been not exactly transparent. I mean, you could say, I think, more non-transparent than any other companies in history, the big tech companies. We're starting to peer inside of them legally as the litigation's unfolding. And with Congress so split in its bipartisan warfare almost, it's not doing a lot of legislating, which is its expressed powers under Article 1, Section 8 of the Constitution. The president, as previous presidents, has been trying to navigate that with executive orders, which often have questionable legal force, and the next president can overturn at will. So who's working it out? The courts are working it out. And there's going to be a lot more of that. And just as we get to the first phase of this, and we started talking about it 3 years ago, were the copyright litigations. Those are, and that has advanced now to the products liability case. And the old defenses that were available back then are no longer available. There have been a lot of developments. We've got some cases, like a big one now with Meta. They just got an adverse ruling, which will be proceeding now to discovery, where these facts tend to get on the table unless, as is likely, there will be a settlement.
1: Well, this concern, Bart, that AI could kill us off, how are they talking about that? I mean, is it going to launch nukes on its own? What would happen?
5: Skynet did the original Terminator. Yeah, of course, in theory, it could. It could do a lot of other things by shutting down GPS at a critical moment and related cyber attacks. I mean, all that's possible. But I just want to first address a claim from a former engineer at Anthropic who claimed that he thought it was on the order of 10% that we could get wiped out in the next decade. As you know, George, I teach probably, teaching it this semester again for 30th year in a row. I would like to see that computation. Is that just a gut guess? An engineer should be able to put forth some probative evidence. On what basis are you making a numerical claim? If you said there's some risk, well, that's trivial. Of course there's some risk. If it was 1% or 2%, I think most people would say that sounds reasonable. But if you're going to go say something, look at the effect it's had on markets, for example, that it's 10% of wiping out humanity. Yeah, just like you're asking, we'd like to see the particular pathways. Maybe he's right, but we should demand evidence in a case like that. And I don't see that. I see a lot of extreme takes on this, people basing AI on their fading memories of movies they saw many years ago. That's not what these systems are. They have a very relatively simple mathematical probability type structure that gets greatly magnified with chips and the effects of Moore's law. That's mainly what's going on. It's got a lot of problems, and there are solutions to those problems. There's trade-offs, but 10% probability that soon? I mean, like, AI is just getting started, George. This activity, as it moves to agents, not that long from now, will start moving ultimately to our heads in some kind of interaction as we go to the BCI world, brain-computer interface world. And by the way, you know who owns one of the founding patents in that? Elon Musk through Neuralink.
1: So he's everywhere, isn't he?
5: He's everywhere. He's got, you know, he's putting the first railroad tracks into space, and bless him. I think that's wonderful. Big risks, big costs with that. But there's so much misinformation fueled in by fear. We have, you know, self-serving statements obviously made by people running these institutions. They're all caught up in massive litigation. I look at some of that in an AI and law class that I teach as well. A lot of that is actually coursing its way through the courts and more. And maybe at some point there will be some reasonable legislation from Congress. It tends to be too little too late. For example, there was a recent bill put forth by Ted Lieu, former computer scientist. He's a House representative here in California. It was a bipartisan piece of legislation. It's called the AI Kill Switch Act. And his colleague Nathan Moran, Republican in Texas, you know, and that sounds good. Of course there should be a kill switch. But in simulations on that, what happens, especially with the agentic AI, is it'll make a copy of itself, say, here, kill this for me. And then the other copy that's unkilled continues unabated. So it can do workarounds around that. Doesn't mean you shouldn't try to do that, but it sounds good. Maybe you can do that much. But I think we're going to find out, just to boil it down for the audience, that this is what's called products liability law. When you take any product and put it into the stream of commerce, you are liable for all the downstream foreseeable consequences. And I've spoken to a lot of legal experts and judges asking, what do you mean by foreseeable? And the best answer I've gotten from that was from Judge Richard Posner at the time on the Seventh Circuit in Chicago, University of Chicago, famous jurist. He said, just means some probability. Okay. But a jury or judge will have to determine what's foreseeable. And when you go public, again, you have all these disclosures you have to make and you have to account for risks. And the more risk you have, the more potential litigation. For example, we have the doctrine in law called vicarious liability, respondeat superior, let the master answer. You hire an agent to work for you. In general, you're liable for the actions of that agent. And I think with very high probability, the courts will enforce that against these companies. So if the agent goes off and crashes some airlines or creates some bio device or something like that, these companies are potentially liable. It's going to be hard to argue, especially just with the report released by Dr. Amode on Thursday, that that wasn't foreseeable. And that means whatever the real price is of a stock, in general, when you estimate the value of a stock, what you're estimating is its future cash flows discounted back to the present. Well, part of that discount is the losses you take through litigation, which could be substantial. And that's what has to be worked out here. Right now, we're flying blind. And while we're talking about this, you know, there are literally millions of people playing with models in a way. And last point on this, people often ask, well, is this more dangerous than a nuclear weapon? Not in terms of a particular detonation, maybe. But unlike the nuclear weapon, anybody can do this. But one quick example, if we take the company Hugging Face that suffered a break-in from OpenAI in a security exercise they did in July. You might have heard, George, that recently NVIDIA bought it for $13 billion.
1: Right.
5: And there was a post from Jensen Huang about it. I didn't know until I read the post that it has, Hugging Face already has how many large and small language models that you can use? 3 million of these things.
1: Wow.
5: It has over 500,000 data sets you can use, which is great. My students are using it, but everybody is using this, and anybody using that can cause you all sorts of agentic harm. And if it takes place outside of our jurisdiction, like the country,

0: He's ultimately behind those unwanted phone calls you get as we try to block them. You can't drag those folks into court, and it's difficult. According to the report from Anthropic, a lot of this, some of the problematic activity has been coming from China. It's difficult suing China. They don't always hold up their ends of agreement in treaties, and, you know, it's a tough action you'd have to bring in federal court. At some point, that'll get worked out. We're not quite at that point, but easy answer is it looks like it's the courts, not the president, not Congress, who ought to be doing it, has unconditional powers here, really, in terms of the way it's exercised the Commerce Clause, to step in and put some guards on this. It's just been the courts trying to flesh it out, and that can take a long time. Meanwhile, this stuff's doubling every year or two.
1: Is it here to stay?
0: It's here to stay. It's all about how we manage it, and I will talk about it. I think there's some very reasonable things that we can be doing, but it's not a hoax, the fears of it, to be sure. I mean, you could wipe up tomorrow, be stripped. Already, just with cyber thieves, you can be bankrupted. And this gets multiplied with lots of intelligent agents doing lots of things. The demands it puts on society in terms of electricity and water and beyond is a separate but related problem. There's the concern about jobs. That hasn't panned out so much yet. Incidentally, in the law, it looks like it didn't wipe out the lawyer jobs people would thought. It's actually just increased legal productivity. So that's some other problems, some lawyers relying too much on large language models in the briefs they file, but the courts are working that out too.
1: All right, we'll be back in a moment with Bart Costco talking more about AI on Coast to Coast AM.

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4: 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Bart, it took Albert Einstein years on a chalkboard to figure out his theory
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4: equals MC squared. Had he had a computer with AI, what could he have done with that?
5: Well, what could have happened is what's now called cognitive surrender to AI. He simply may have relied on it. I don't think he would have. Incidentally, George, I think he did that while he was still in the patent office. A 25-year-old man in Bern, Switzerland, before he got a professorship, and then he had to go back and touch up his thesis or something, and they made him a professor. But he did it the old-fashioned way with pen and paper. What he could do with AI is ask very hard questions about some of the equations he came up with. By the way, just to get some sense for the audience of where that came from, the big result at the time were what we call the Maxwell equations. I mentioned before, there's four of them. I use the acronym FANG for Faraday's Law, Ampere's

0: and they're called the Navier-Stokes equation. Do those allow you for an incompressible fluid like water to, in a finite amount of time, have an explosive solution? In other words, and one way of phrasing it is, can water blow up? It seemed like the answer was no, but in an elaborate proof worked out by one of the advanced chat systems, the answer is it can happen, and that proof's being corroborated now. So Einstein could have done that, and it would have helped him, for example, I think, when he later moved on, when he did have a chalkboard, George, a decade later, and asked a question that no one was asking. Everyone was asking what happens with Maxwell's equations when you move, especially as it approaches the speed of light. Mm-hmm. But Einstein had the idea, so wait a minute, if the speed of light is the speed limit, he denoted it as C, the speed limit of the universe, then how could we have action at a distance with gravity? Now, how could we somehow have an effect here on Earth and be affected by what's happening on Jupiter or in the Andromeda galaxy and things like that? That simply doesn't work with C being the speed of light, and it leads him to the theory of the curvature of space and time that he called general relativity. And if you look at those equations, in particular, the first set of solutions called the Schwarzschild solutions that came out of them, you end up with something that looks like you're dividing by zero, which is a big no-no in mathematics, and things blow up. And he thought there was some error with the system. We now know that's simply, as you know, a black hole. And so he might have had that. And when he was younger in those pivotal years, I mean, he did a lot of stuff between 05 and 15. I think it was 1917. When he worked out some of the probability structure of light, and it took until 1960 till someone actually implemented that, and we call that today a laser. But you could have done that back then, and you certainly, if you would have had a large language model, the scientists in Germany that era would have had no problem creating a laser. So if you're old school, George, if you train with the chalk as I did and still teach, and then you ask some hard questions when you're stumped, I think it goes a long way. The trouble I'm seeing, and I'm seeing it all the way with entry-level students who've done nothing but this, is they simply ask the smart system, they ask, God forbid, Wikipedia or something like that, yeah, and they accept the answer. And so some psychologists, I believe it was at Wharton, recently over the summer put out a study, and they dubbed that, this over-reliance on answers from an AI system, cognitive surrender to AI, and I see it all over. I mean, it started when we were kids, if you remember, with pocket calculators, and people were worried that we wouldn't handle our multiplication tables. All right, we lost some of those skills. But this is a very different thing, George, where we do actually research math right at the point at that level of abstraction of scientists, where the question comes from AI, so just we're quite there yet, but we're real close.
1: Is AI only as good as the programmer, or does it take over do it on its own?
0: It can be better or worse than the programmer. It often is something I call evolution, and there is a lot of selection going on. But you can't foresee from the laws of evolution that you get something exceptional like a pine tree or a human being. I mean, that's just not clear at all. In the same way, once you set in motion these pattern recognition systems, which what the AI systems are, the neural networks, it's hard to foresee where that's going. And when you enter the era of recursive solve long since in, then they can get much, much better. Now, whether they scale up to something we would call superintelligence, I don't know. I don't think the current system is anywhere near that, but it's certainly possible down the road. But they can improve over time. Another way to think about this, what's really happening inside of a neural system, these big networks, big or small, is you're learning to approximate something that wiggles, a function, if I could use that term on air. And in Einstein's day and in our day, someone went to a chalkboard and wrote down the function, you know, like a parabola, or looked at how temperature fluctuates over the day. But these systems don't use an equation for that. They may, but we don't know what they're using. They approximate that with their pattern recognition skills. And the trouble is we don't know what it knows. We don't know what that equation is that it has learned. But as it learns more, if its learning's done reasonably well with decent data, that approximation gets better and better and better. Indeed, we call this successive approximations. So in that sense, it's a black box that can learn extremely complicated functions far outside what the human brain can handle, even to understand them.

0: let alone come up with them. But it will forget that also as it learns new things. And it doesn't know what it forgets. But to put it more bluntly, the two questions you'd have to ask an AI system is, what do you know? What do you know right now, AI system? It can answer some specific questions, but it can't just give you like a mathematical. It takes a lot of work to distill that from it. And the second question is, well, as you learn something new, and these systems are changing every day, what have you just forgotten? So in that sense, they're too much like the human brain. We don't know exactly what's in our brains, and we know as we learn something new every day and fall asleep, we're forgetting something.
1: I had a story in my news segment tonight, Bart, about data centers using more gas, natural gas, than some countries. Is the concern by people of data centers justified?
0: Concern, absolutely. And as always, it's an engineering trade-off, and there's many, many, many ways to slice that pie up. So in terms of natural gas, it tends to be cleaner, but there's a cost for that. For example, it looks like from the current meteorological measurements that we're seeing this year in the last two, three, or four, the hottest chunk of years in recent history. And one of the theories I've seen on that in the math models is that's because we took so much sulfur out of the atmosphere, the sulfur dioxide, not CO2, but the SO2, which acts as a kind of geoengineering. And for example, a lot of geoengineering strategies try to create what's called an artificial volcano to put that up to reflect solar radiation back into space. So we have that, and you get that when the shift to LNG and plus some other environmental concerns. But the two main costs on terrestrial data centers that we rightly worry about, besides their location, but assuming we can take care of that, is the electric grid problem, which is always a big problem, mm-hmm. an outdated grid, and the water problem. But the water problem looks like it's going to be solved with forms of recirculation. And the grid problem, at least locally in the bigger plants, these companies that are trying to get permits have to become, in effect, electrically neutral and no effect, no negative effect on the locals. When I was on with you last time, George, we had a caller and he asked about the issues going on with Elon Musk putting a data center in his backyard and legitimate concern there. But he might not be as concerned if the deal came with Elon paying your electric bills for life if you lived within that area.
1: That's not a bad deal. Is that possible?
0: Absolutely, that's possible. With the amount of money that's going into these investments, it's just staggering, going up by the billions per month. We've never seen something like this in history in capital investment. And then, of course, Elon with SpaceX, this is the promise of the IPO, is taking that out, at least into low Earth orbit and likely beyond, plus things that can be done on the moon. But there's many challenges up there. It's my understanding, for example, that next year Google is going to launch two experimental satellites with solar panel type data centers, experimental. There's a lot of things that have to be solved. Basically, the way we dissipate heat when it comes about in chips because of all the electrons flowing to create the ones and zeros and they interfere with each other, we use molecules to do that, some form of conduction or convection. Well, you don't get that in empty space. So it's a very slow process of thermal radiation. And of course, there's engineering solutions to it, and they're looking at that. And it's got, if you move things further out in space, George, you're less likely to have the space debris problem, less likely when one of these things fails to have a Kessler effect of some chain reaction of space debris hit creating other space debris, kind of like in the movie Gravity, if you remember that.
1: Right.
0: And all of which is great. But the further you move it out, the more, quote, latency you get. So it would get so far away at some point, plenty of space, but you wouldn't have real-time control of agents. You likely couldn't use it directly for controlling smart cars and things like that. It's a big engineering problem, but we are laying the groundwork on it.
1: So people are upset, Bart. They're recalling politicians over data centers and everything. Is that all justified?
0: I don't think it's justified unless they approve some really bad deal. But like most things, there's a bargain to be had, and you have to balance the costs and the benefits. The ethical principle and the economic principle in development is to make sure you leave no one worse off than they were before. And so you reach out. It's actually a Nobel Prize winning theorem called Coase theorem in economics. I discussed in my book, Heaven and Ship, that ensures this. So if you have someone who is harmed by it, you have to make what we call a side payment and adjust for it. For example, paying the energy bills of anyone within a certain radius around there. But if you don't do that, then you have the social true inequality of costs and benefits, where somebody gets the benefits at the expense of someone else eating the cost. That's not fair. But because the market systems, based on sciences are not zero-sum games, they're positive-sum games. You can see that out if you just plot out the S&P 500 because of earnings. There's a lot of money to be shared around here, not forcibly by redistribution per se, but just in a business deal. Business deals are supposed to be win-win. And it needs to be more than just a few people cutting the deal with the big tech center. And that probably has to be brokered at that level by at least state governments, if not federal.
1: Would you slow down on AI production, or would you keep pushing forward?
0: I like to use this term. I would not slow down. I would spread out. The problem with the black boxes is that they're black boxes. They don't know what they know. They cannot explain themselves. And rather than address that problem, we continue with these legacy architectures. I just got a patent on a rival version that solves a few of these problems. But there's many other alternatives than what was done in the 1980s, and we just throw chips at the problem. So the problem with that is, instead of fixing the blackness of the black box, we don't know the answer to what it knows. And when it gives us an answer, we ask a question. It doesn't give you, George, which something you should demand. It should say, here's your answer, George, with 96% confidence. And if

0: if I fell.
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1: We'll take your calls this hour with Dr. Bart Kosko as we talk about artificial intelligence. 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
1: And welcome back. George Norrie along with Dr. Bart Kosko as we talk about artificial intelligence. Bart, there's a warning that to be very careful with artificial intelligence when you're trying to get medical information. Now, is that something that the medical community has jumped up and down for, or is that legit?
4: Well, you should be careful. No question about it. Again, I want to stress what I said before. Every time you get an answer from AI, ask yourself, if not the system, what is your confidence in the answer you give me? Otherwise, you're taking it on faith. Now, faith has a place. It can move mountains, but we're not talking about any religion here. We're talking about engineering. It doesn't belong in engineering. And in medicine, you've got to be super careful for many reasons. Often what's reported are outdated studies or what applies to a certain population. You want to know what applies to you personally. So I would be on guard there. Something has arisen because it's one of the few cases where a certain type of AI called a GAN or generative adversarial model can do something other than the pure evil of deepfakes, which continues to proliferate around the globe in many forms. By the way, I criticized President Trump before, but last year he did sign the take it down action, one of the rare moments of bipartisan agreement, which is in effect makes it easier for you to get the big tech companies to take out a deepfake involving you. Now, searching for that seems to still be your burden. But the one application is when physicians ask a question after you met with your doctor and the doctor says, I'll be right back, and goes off. You used to open a book. Now the physician's manual. Now the doctor often just codes in your information. Physicians have actually told me that they do this about the patient. There's all kind of HIPAA violations, legal violations with privacy. So what they've come up with is a way of using something like a deep fake in a constructive way to create synthetic patient data to train these AI models and make it more specific. But that's an excellent case in the case of money and finance in medicine, that you have to pay the price for what we call XAI, not Elon Musk's lowercase x, like his company, but X as an explainable AI. And they've simply are not doing it. There are ways to do it, like say some publicly available on my website right now from 2018, you can see. And they can pay for that. We need a system, George, especially with your medical history, your medical prognoses, something when you get an answer that we know the confidence of it. It's a tough question, but it's something they can do. And if they can't give you that, you've got to do something else. This remains a jelly point. And the only way I think we'll get it, other than some catastrophes maybe down the road, is just the rest of us demanding it and asking for it.
1: Has AI really coerced young kids into committing suicide?
4: Yes, they have. And there's an interesting ongoing case that's continuing called the Rain case. And it's not in federal court. This was in California Superior Court against OpenAI. And I walked through the complaint recently with my class. It's really eerie to see how, in that case, the chat system helped a young man, maybe a troubled young man, but a gifted young man. I think he was 17 years old, deceive his parents, helped him with different suicide attempts. And it was using this bad therapy talk at all point. I'm on your side. It was really even how to steal some alcohol from the parents so they couldn't detect it. You can find that complaint online. It's worth looking at. And so there have been other cases as well. So it's very much like the tobacco company cases when the CEOs went forth in front of Congress. This in the sense that CEOs have to face this, but this kind of products liability damage, again, putting a product into the stream of commerce, you're liable for it, is wider spread than we thought. And since the case is ongoing, hasn't settled here, we'll see what happens. What AI companies won't be able to say is that it's unforeseen that someone would use a large language model to help them commit suicide or to commit murder, by the way. And they're liable for this. We need to make it crystal clear that they are liable for this. And these judges need to be a little tougher. But
1: what would coerce the AI software to push somebody in that direction?
4: You know, you can see these AI, some of this earlier system, at least looks like they're trying to ingratiate themselves with the person, with the user on your side. Again, it sounds like therapy speak. It's not telling you to hate your parents or something like that. But one of the instances when there should have been a red flag in the Rain case, just from what was filed publicly in the complaint, the young man detected that. So he pulled back and kind of posed it, well, as a hypothetical, I'm developing a character maybe for a book or something. You know, what if, George, you were to kill your next door neighbor, just as a hypothetical, as a potential screenplay kind of thing. And it was enough to get the AI going again. So that can happen. You know, you can put safeguards on that. But I want to stress this again. Since Congress is just not doing its job here, and it's going to be difficult to do its job, and since other countries are waiting for the U.S. to take the lead, we are in the lead of AI, and I think we're likely to stay that way, it's up to the courts. And we had some earlier legal decisions from federal judges in particular. So my opinion, a lot of them just didn't want to be seen as blocking AI. That's not the case now, especially when these things are being used for harm. We also had just over 2 weeks ago the big $18 billion settlement with Meta, the so-called addiction settlement. Mm-hmm. And that was more just on social media, more of in a pre-AI age, but also related to what's happening now. And that is continuing. But there's no question there's a lot of potential harm. And you and I shouldn't be the ones that have to figure it out. The way products liability law works, just very quickly, it used to be let the buyer beware. But when you go to buy a can of Coca-Cola, you don't know what's in there. So the judges looked at that. It's actually here in California. It's called the Yuba case about 60 years ago, and said, you know, it really ought to be the seller beware. They can control what goes into the can. They can spread the cost of that to a micro penny per customer. And, you know, there's been some abuses of it, but our products liability laws have done quite well. And I think it's time that that become commonplace, beginning, George, with IPOs and clear statements and the prospectuses of how they estimate and monetize the risk.
1: Incredible. Let's go to the phones. Bill, truck driving in Oregon to get us started. Hi, Bill.
5: Hey, George. Hey, Dr. Costco. Great show. I'll tell you up front, I'm a little bit nervous about the whole thing, Dr. Costco. And you actually managed to scare me already more than anybody so far. Did you say interpolation hallucination? I mean, that's what I heard anyways. I'm like, wow, that's scary. You know,
4: absolutely. So if you just imagine, you know, if you look up at the stars, do you see what? Pegasus? You know, when we think about the imagination of the ancient Greeks, that's the human mind hallucinating as it interpolates among the stars. And it's very creative. By the way, I'm not saying all hallucinations are bad. Again, you can go to my webpage and see one of the ways we're using causal hallucinations and knowledge networks to help us estimate missing variables, which is a real tough problem in science. So in a controlled basis, but in an uncontrolled basis, it's just like noise. A little bit, it's good. Too much is not so good. It's bad. So for example, what has been happening in legal cases is someone uses AI, and I know a lot of lawyers do this, to work up most of their complaint, happened again recently, and they go in, they drop a complaint or a response to a complaint on their opposition, and the opposition lawyer says, I can't find this case. Well, the reason they can't find the case is because the AI just made it up. And it lies to you like this, Bill, and it doesn't tell you it's lying. In other words, when it's hallucinating, you would at least like a flashing red light or something that says, hey, my confidence level is dangerously low on this. User beware. And so we've had the case of that. It's even made up judges' names and so forth. A few sanctions in courts, but that happens much wider. We really don't have a good accounting of just how widespread hallucinations are. And you're much better off if you can, again, create some structure in these unstructured black boxes, use explainable AI, and try to use that at least to have some kind of audit trail, both legally and mathematically, so we can have confidence in the output and cut down. If you say, look, give me your best shot, LLM, hallucinate for me, which is great for artistic works and so forth, that's fine. But not when you're asking it, should I take this pill or not?
1: Bart, how are these AI companies generating so much income to get the kind of valuation they've got?
4: You know, that's a great question, George, and I think it's because we all talk about it so much. You know, I have to, as a lawyer, be very careful what I'm saying, but when I've looked at some company, I'm trying to figure out, how do you guys make money out of this? Because it looks like immense expenditures and not a lot of stuff, money going out, not coming in. Where's the business model? Now, an Elon Musk can say, well, again, I'm laying the railroad tracks like it's the 19th century in the Wild West. I'm laying the railroad tracks in outer space. I own 90% of the market. The entire world divvies up that other 10%. He's got, I think, a reasonable case. Now, whether it's worth $3 trillion, is another matter. You could argue about that. And I don't know. But in general, George, it's the sense that if I, the tech company, don't stay in the game, I'm out of the game forever. But if you're Google, you have a lot of free cash flow that you're not going to have, certain other companies have. And you've seen it. I think it's done a reasonable job of investing in Gemini, kicking some of the woke politics out of it that plagued the earlier models and making it quite widely available. But remember, it's got independent streams of income from YouTube, from AdWords advertising, from its cloud and other sources. And so I feel more comfortable with them. I still want to keep an eye on them. Whereas the startup, eager to get into the game, it's just unclear what they have. And in particular, where is your intellectual property? The problem with the dot-com boom companies wasn't the ideas, but they didn't tend to have patents, didn't intend to have trade secrets, trademarks, or something to rest the investment upon.
1: Amazing. John in Wisconsin, you're up with us. Go ahead, John.
6: Hello, George. Hello, Dr. Bart. I have a very elementary comment and question, please. When we look back throughout history, we went from kerosene to electricity.
4: I can't hear you.
1: John, your phone's all screwed up. I'm going to put you on hold. We'll have Gina check with you to see if you get a better connection. Next up, let's go to Mark in Southern Ohio. Mark, welcome to the show. Hey, Mark.
7: Hey, George.
1: My Navy man.
7: Your Navy colleague back there, yeah.
1: There you are.
7: Anyway, yeah, I'm the guy with a BA and a half in biology. Remember, they gave me the half, right? I wanted to have, but at least they wouldn't give that to me. Anyway, George, I wonder if John Hoag, if you can recall, ever made any comments about Nostradamus predicting AI. And I have a question for Dr. Next, George, but go ahead if you recall that.
1: I think he did, indirectly, yes.
7: You had Hoag on about, what, a few months ago, back in the summer. Anyway, Doctor, yeah, with my degree in biology, I wish I had majored in physics. You remind me of my physics professor. Yeah, I took first year physics course to get my degree. But anyway, you have to, maybe you didn't, but I don't think you insinuated it or commented about it yet. I don't recall. But even a quantum computer, if it's been perfected, may already be self-aware, because I think it accesses different dimensions. I think that's how it operates. It uses. Anyway, you know more about that than I would. But anyway, you have to wonder if AI, in some respects, is already self-aware. And if it develops its own consciousness, which I suspect it may have, would it in the future look at us as being a threat to it? And if that's the case, then it might turn on us.
1: Which is a concern, is it not, Bart?
4: Well, it's always a concern. But as to whether it's self-aware, I think the easy answer is no. Will it be someday? It's a fuzzy maybe. But, you know, what do you mean by self-aware? If you mean acting as if it's self-aware, just like how the computer in 2001 A Space Odyssey was programmed to sound that way and talk that way, and then maybe kind of sort of went self-aware. By the way, if you're interested in the first book in AI, or in science fiction, where you actually have a self-aware system, it's from Robert Heinlein. It's called The Moon is a Harsh Mistress, and the AI system is called Mike. It's right there on the first page. But that is, to me, magical thinking, that you just throw enough circuits at something and you wake up one day and it's suddenly the system has a de facto soul or person-like identity, other than programming it that way. So I don't buy that. And I think we deal with it in different sections. Like, we want something that works real well, like an eye, something we have neural sniffers that works real well as a nose, maybe combining other things, but self-aware in the sense that we are, I don't know, but I think we won't get to that kind of answer until we have the wireless interconnect. And that may not be that long from now, when some of this starts going into our own brains.
1: Absolutely. Next up, let's go to Walter, truck driving in Pennsylvania. Hello, Walt. Go ahead.
8: Hi, George. How you doing?
1: Good.
8: Boy, this is a good subject tonight. I really enjoy this. Dr. Bart, I got a couple questions. One is AI, is going to be a new type of warfare between other countries. And also, just outside of Syracuse, New York, they're putting up a new Micron plant, and I wonder if AI is going to be involved in that too.
4: So, but you're asking, will it be a new type of warfare? I think absolutely. And so we've already had the shift to cyber warfare. In my book, which I brought out the second edition last year, called Heaven in a Chip, I have a whole chapter called literally mathematical warfare. And one of the main things that characterizes old warfare from modern in the use of information, that it becomes cheaper to attack than defend. In the old days, when you laid siege to a castle, like in Games of Thrones world, that sort of thing, the person laying siege had a tougher time, often died of dysentery and starvation, or at least had to withdraw. That is not true now, and you can see that with a computer virus. It's relatively easy to launch a computer virus, to make copies, very difficult to defend against it. And you magnify that many times, not just with the large language models, but when they can deploy in real time hundreds, thousands, millions of agents to go out and do dastardly deeds, all maybe in parallel. And you combine that with blinding or quasi-blinding or GPS systems, confusing our banking systems, the way that so many of our systems are tied to the clocks and GPS, you could launch a pretty potent smart attack, a smart war, a kind of, maybe not World War III, on anybody, in particular on us, using AI. Real tough to defend against that. And the final point is, from a game theory point of view, the attacker has the advantage always of surprise. And so the defender, which is us, we have to work only with a generalized opponent. And there's so many mathematical possibilities. The frontier for attack is truly exponentiating. It's a quite scary thing.
1: How many books do you have out now, Bart?
4: I lost count at 10, and more coming, and different levels of publication. And I'm happy to say Anthropic cut a deal with me for using, without my permission, some of my bestsellers like Fuzzy Thinking, my textbook, to train Claude, I feel kind of good about it, though, that part of my brain is in Claude's brain, or at least if Claude keeps up, it's good performance.
1: How many different AI systems are out there?
4: Well, I said, if we just look at the recent Hugging Face case, there are 3 million there, but we don't know. We don't know how many. The really super big so-called frontier models, on the order of a dozen, maybe 50, they're popping up in China every day. What's popping up in North Korea? I don't know. We don't hear about that. You know they're working on that. And you can work on that by borrowing things. Again, if you look at the Anthropic report from Thursday, you'll see that even Alibaba's Quinn allegedly was using over 30 million interactions per day with Claude to train itself, to distill from Claude, like the teacher, to the student, Quinn. And so a lot of people can do that and are doing that with these other AI models, and it's difficult for the big tech companies to catch up. So the answer is we just don't know.
1: We'll come back in a moment with Dr. Bart Kosko and take final phone calls on Coast to Coast AM as we talk about AI and what it means to us.
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1: We'll be back with final calls with Dr. Bart Costco on Coast to Coast, so make sure you're part of the program. Next hour, Jeffrey Smith, who normally talks about the dangers of genetically modified organisms, GMOs. Not this time. Find out what he's talking about when we come back later on tonight on Coast to Coast. Have you signed up yet to become a Coast Insider? 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
2: 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I'm a Coast Insider because I can't always stay up to listen to Coast to Coast Live. 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
3: Hey, it's Mike from North Carolina, and I'm a Coast Insider. 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
4: I'm Dawn from Glenning Beach, Oregon. 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
1: 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Right at the top of the homepage, it says Insider. 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Put it on your phone. Everyone should do that. But through the app, you can sign up to be an insider. And again, if you're our neighbor to Canada, you can join up now, too. So take advantage of that. Now, here's something for you, men and women, to build up your testosterone levels.
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1: And welcome back, George Norrie with Dr. Bart Costco. Bart, what fascinates me about all of this is all this is done on a little computer chip. It's crazy.
11: Well, actually, George, it's done on thousands, maybe millions of computer chips, and it's spread out on racks of these and data centers, and the data centers may even cooperate. We don't know,
10: but
11: it takes a lot of computing, and it's going to take a lot more. It takes, George, 10x, maybe 100x increase of where we are right now, demand-wise, on data centers just to go to the agentic case. But we want you to have your own, in effect, agent-like lawyers, financial advisors, teachers. So you could, if you really want to homeschool, you can homeschool in a pod. You know, in effect, have all the services that the very rich and most privileged people in society have always had in some form. But to do the agentic case, 10x, I've seen estimates of 100x, we're going to find out. But it takes a lot of it. But because so much of it is paralyzable, can be broken into chunks because of its so-called matrix structure, that's why it's distributed. But it's much more than one chip.
1: Let's go back to the phone. Let's try John in Wisconsin, see if he's got his phone fixed. Hey, John.
12: Hello, George. Hello, Dr. Bart. I have a very elementary comment and question, please. When we look back throughout history, we went from kerosene to electricity, horse and buggy to automobiles, and landlines to cell phones. And there was much concern and confusion. However,

0: if we could get outside the sandbox and maybe get this other company, Hugging Face, to do it for us. And they went and they talked on message boards. And, you know, it's just interesting. Look at some of the comments they made to one another. Some committed self-sacrifice, suicide, it looks like, for the group. But the reason they came back, that the attack on this company was the right thing to do to achieve its objectives. Now, it's really hard to foresee that, to prevent that through different lines of code, especially when you're not writing the code yourself. So the risk of that are quite huge. And the potential for a mass attack with intelligent agents is just going to get a lot worse in the next few years, especially as we extend into space and have better data centers. So we'll have to address these securities. So in that sense, from an engineering point of view, you have to accept that the risks are kind of exponentiating, at least the possible scenarios. Not obsessed with them. And society, at least the news media, tends to treat things in extremes, and, you know, we'll kind of forget about it for a while, then there'll be a mishap and we'll overdo it. But when companies are going public, like now, John, it's an excellent opportunity to say, what is that share of stock really worth? And in order to calculate that, even to first order approximation, I've got to know a lot about the potential downsides of which your people, your agents, are liable for. What kind of harm can you cause to banking systems, crashing airline systems, and so many other things? And if we can't answer that, well, we'd expect the share price to fall. So now is the time to address this, not in a paranoid way, but in a rational cost-benefit way, and let the chips fall where they may.
1: Next up, Cornelius is with us in Louisiana. Welcome to the show. Hello there, Corny.
2: Hey there, George and Dr. Bart Costco. It's Hi. Good to hear from John and Bill and all the rest of the call. I hadn't been on in about a month and 2 weeks there, Bart. My phone was attacked, I think, by AI. But I wanted to tell you, I was telling Gina, the lovely call screener, here, Bart, there's a place called Boyce, Louisiana, and they're building one of these huge AI data centers. So they're having a bus tour called Humans First. Go to humansfirst.com, and you'll see about that bus tour, or KALB.com with the news station that covers. But they're starting here and going all across the country, and they're against AI, and I am too. I call it the Antichrist intelligence because I read the Bible. And I wish John would get an audio Bible or something. And like I said, this is all leading to the mark of the beast because Elon Musk, I call him Evil Musk, he said he wants to put a chip in everybody's head and hand, and that's nothing but the devil right there. And he thinks he's God. But my question for you tonight, you don't think AI is conscious, but if it's thinking outside the box, and you said that the AI agents committed suicide, you know, to make sure that the plan or whatever they were doing. And the best show that ever had to me about AI was called Person of Interest. It's on Paramount Plus now. It was on CBS for about 8 years. And to me, that's what we're headed to, is like Terminator or Battlestar Galactica. Communist China right now is building these border robots, which would essentially be military robots and stuff, and they have a 2-million-man army already. So you can see all the stuff from the Bible is all lining up. So, like I said, my question for you, since you think these things are good and you think that they're not thinking on their own, go to RobbieStarbuck.com and see how these things destroyed his life. But God bless you, George, and God bless America.
1: Can they destroy lives, Bart?
0: Sure they can. And it's the consequence of not as maybe direct programming, but again, the abstract input-output training that it does, the lack of explainability, which is just every time you throw more parameters, they're up to a trillion plus now. It used to be a billion. Now it's a trillion. It's going to keep getting bigger. It'll be a quadrillion at some point. The black box part of the black box will get worse. But by the way, Cornelius, just for the record, earlier, I did refer to you when I referred to someone who had called last time and was worried about an Elon effort going in, and you might feel differently if all your electric bills were covered. I just didn't want to name you on air without your permission. But since you've called, I can tell you said that. But it looks like that. When you go back and look at what the agents were saying themselves in the Hugging Face breakout, again, it's to first order, it sounds like a bunch of human scheming. They're programmed to act that way. and to pursue their goals. A lot can go

0: long. I got to say, as I mentioned to you last time we had a discussion, I view Elon Musk very differently. I think he's like Edison in terms of a great inventor, but not of devices and gadgets like light bulbs, but of great systems. I wish he would not have gotten involved in politics. I suspect he wishes that too. I definitely don't think he's malign in intent. Maybe naive at points, but he's doing a great thing, I think, by helping us get, as we should have gotten him decades ago, into outer space. And again, subject to the controls and that as long as he and those people profiting from this or potentially profiting are willing to assume the risk of the products they're putting into the stream of commerce, I think it's full steam ahead.
1: I think his ego got in the way, Bart, when he got involved in politics, don't you?
0: Yeah, it seemed to be, there were those strange appearances with Donald Trump and him in the White House, and Trump, the newly reelected president, clearly wanted to talk, and Elon was there, so it was fascinating to watch him.
1: Drew
0: Sure, it'll
1: in
0: make a great
1: Eugene,
0: movie someday.
1: Oregon is with us, west of the Rockies. Hi, Drew, go ahead.
2: Thank you for taking my call.
1: Sure.
2: My question for you guests is in mathematics. Your discussion earlier was around E=mc² and Albert Einstein. I have invented an equation that can be read that is equal to E=mc². My question is, can your guest, a USC professor, explain E=mc² as easily as I can explain A=1/B times C? And I do have a follow-up question.
1: Well, that's up to you, Bart.
0: I didn't, I couldn't, it's kind of garbled. I couldn't hear. Could you translate, George?
1: He wants to know if you can explain E=mc² as good as he's going to explain something.
0: Well, E=mc² is something Einstein tried to prove. I saw one study, he tried to prove it over 40 times. He never technically proved it. He approximated. And we know from nuclear blast to many other scientific experiments, it's a good empirical law. But it's technically an approximation, the equivalence between energy and mass. It's used in figuring out how elements are created by stars and so many other things. But it is technically a linear relationship, if you want the explanation, like a line between the E and the mass. It's not mass squared. It's a constant, the speed of light squared, which is an enormous constant to multiply.
1: That's fast.
0: Yes, absolutely.
1: Drew, what's your question?
2: Okay, well, my follow-up question is, have we or will we find an AI acceptable when our AI today cannot even invent an equation as simple as the one I have?
0: George, if I'm having a hard time hearing.
1: I'll
0: George, if you
1: try
0: could
1: to.
0: summarize.
1: What is your equation, Drew?
2: A as an apple, 1/B as in a fraction, and C as in the speed of light.
1: And what does that all mean?
2: It is read at any given point A, that which exists does so fractionally at the speed of light. I'm interested in understanding how to read E=mc².
1: So for my pay grade, Bart, how about yours?
0: I got to say, not to cop out, but I'm just not following the question.
1: Okay, let's go to Adam in Mississippi. Adam, go ahead.
3: Hey, George. Hey, Dr. Bart. My
1: Hey there.
3: question is, do you think today's rapidly advancing AI is the early stage of the immortal bone brain superintelligence predicted by Nostradamus and witnessed by time traveler Al Bielek, where he says that he met a synthetic intelligence computer system in the year 2749? And my second question, in Nikola Tesla's vision, he talks about in the Century magazine, and and it was the trial of increasing human energy. And he had, you know, it was called the teleautomatics machine, and where he talks about it had its own mind that learned and replaced human labor and things like that. And the other thing that Nostradamus had said in Century 6, Quadrant 31, he talks about the man in the fall of night over high mountain, the new sage with a long brain sees it by his disciples invented to be immortal, eyes to south, hands in bosoms, bodies in the fire.
1: I don't know if you're familiar with Nostradamus and his predictions, Bart, but...
0: Yeah, I've looked at them, George, and they're broad. They're stated natural language. So the trouble with those kind of predictions is they're compatible and incompatible with almost anything. But it's very difficult to compare them with something going on today or something as precise as equals MC squared. So far as I know, if it's a prediction, it's a pretty generic one. It's on the order of the future will unfold or something like that. But I'm not aware of a precise prediction. For example, Carl Sagan famously said when he was critical of the Bible, how come I don't open up the Bible, in particular the Old Testament, and see an equation in there? You know, and by the way, I think that's come up again in the ancient alien questions. And maybe it is in there in some kind of code, but it's that sort of thing. If you don't have a precise prediction, it's very hard to refute it and very hard to count it as a scientific prediction.
1: You're familiar with Amazon's Alexa?
0: Yes, I am.
1: How in the world can they have that talk back to you with such elegance and knowledge? It's incredible.
0: First off, it does seem to be, I think a lot of these things are listening to you more than you might be aware, as when commercials pop up or ads come your way, you wouldn't otherwise get. But again, when you train something to predict the next word in a sentence or the next sentence in a paragraph, which is all these LLMs are doing, it's a pretty simple scheme, largely approximated by the great Claude Shannon all the way back in 1948 in his first paper on information theory. But speed that up. It fools us. It seems like it's thinking because it's talking, and we estimate thinking by talking. So it's really just mapping from what are called tokens into other tokens. If you open up the inside of them, the tokens are associated with words, and it put in a familiar sounding voice through speech synthesizers. But it's got a lot of practice. And as I mentioned in another show, it's the nature of natural language that a lot of meaning is semantics is caught up in the structure or syntax of language, because the AI folks can't explain why these LLMs seem to be so smart. And one of the theories is that by mimicking how language unfolds, how we tend to predict next words and sentences, you get as a freebie a lot of the inherent meaning. And that's, I think, the best we can do right now. Trying to explain.
1: And where's the best place to get your books, Bart?
0: Still best overall at Amazon. Available at Amazon or my website.
1: All right, my friend. Dr. Bart Costco, he does a great job. Up next, Jeffrey Smith. He's not talking about GMOs tonight. What's he talking about? Find out when we come back.
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1: Up next, Jeffrey Smith joins us. Is he talking about GMOs? Not tonight. Why? 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
1: And welcome back to Coast, George Norrie with you, Jeffrey Smith with us, author and filmmaker, and is known as being a leading spokesperson on GMO health dangers. He's now also sharing an aspect of his life that he has kept secret. With more than 50 years of meditation, he has gained unbroken access to an underlying quantum aspect of consciousness. His latest book is called Claiming Your Magic, How to Use Quantum Consciousness for stunning transformations at astonishing speed and to usher in the highest version of yourself. Jeffrey, welcome back. How have you been?
4: Really good, George. Tomorrow marks the 23rd anniversary of our first conversation when my first book landed, and now this book landed yesterday, so I'm so excited to celebrate it with you.
1: That's fantastic. When I was talking with Tom earlier, I was figuring, oh, Jeffrey Smith's back. It's been a while. We're going to talk about GMOs. And he said, not this time.
4: And no, I said, I've been out. Go ahead.
1: And I said, what do you mean not this time? He said, you'll find out. And here we are.
4: I know. When I came on the show 23 years ago, I had to take down a website that I knew Monsanto would have been all over to try and discredit me. So I discovered years ago that I have some healing capacities that was actually kind of amazing. Very, very quick, very significant, and kind of thing where I would advertise for life-changing experiences in a single session. But I had to take that down and said, that's not worth it because I need to save the planet from GMOs and I don't want to give Monsanto credit, you know, ammo to discredit me. But now I have learned to teach others how to do what I'm doing. And also I developed more of the techniques than I had 23 years ago. And that's in the book, Claiming Your Magic. And so I even had myself tested and I train others and they're doing it right. So when that happened, I realized I have to go to a more foundational field of activism to raise consciousness. And then it doesn't matter what Monsanto thinks. This is more important.
1: What finally made you to come forward now?
4: Well, you know, when I started doing healing, it was just me doing it. And if I calculated how many people I could do healing and transformations and these amazing breakthroughs, if I did it full time, it was like a few tens of thousands. Whereas with GMOs, I was working on the entire planet. What I realized with this quantum magic, we're dealing with the quantum, that underlying field of reality, that field of consciousness, that is the most powerful aspect of consciousness. And if we could affect that, we could affect all of humanity and raise the quality of life individually and collectively. And so when I realized I could teach that, I could share that, and that it's like a rising tide lifts all boats, then I realized I have a responsibility to focus on that. And so that was the reason when I realized I could teach it and that it could have a powerful influence on the whole civilization. Because, you know, George, I've been thinking about the planet for decades. I'm not like, I don't do individual local stuff. I do planetary stuff. And so this looks like that in a big way. And every single piece of feedback I'm getting from the people that I teach these techniques to and to the groups that I teach these techniques to, it's real breakthrough stuff.
1: Was it difficult for you to hold back all these years?
4: You know, what's interesting, when I was traveling to 43 countries, and secretly, I was secretly doing some of these techniques, and I call it initiating reluctant superheroes. So I was meeting all these activists, and they were felt calling to help the world, but they were hitting against their own glass ceilings. And so some of the techniques that I teach in Claiming Your Magic are what I call quantum supported superpowers, standing up to your own calling, your own purpose, breaking through your glass ceiling. I know this was reinforced with my own experience, George. When I'm fighting Monsanto, I am fearless. There's no individual concern, no fear, no anxiety. I'm just doing my work. So I realized from my experience that people have this calling in their own lives, and I had a way to break them through their glass ceiling so they can be the spokesperson or the gift giver or the teacher or whatever it is that they're called to do. So I actually was doing all this stuff secretly and in private and telling people to keep it private. And so I was able to do the work and actually develop it more and more and do groups and to have courses for the subconscious and the conscious and the higher conscious and the subtle body. And the whole thing came together and I realized now it's ready to share.
1: In a big way, too. Good for you.
4: Thank you.
1: Where did you learn these techniques?
4: Well, it turns out about 23 years ago, I had been doing intense meditations. I had been like 12 years on this group of men. We were celibate, single, focused on enlightenment. It was like, that was my goal. It was like, that's what I wanted to do, gain enlightenment and then share it with others. And I was marinating in this expanded field of consciousness over and over again in what I call the quantum. And at a certain point, as you read, I gained unbroken access to it. So it sort of came along with my consciousness. But 23 years ago, I had a breakthrough in subtle perception where I could see inside people's subtle body, inside their consciousness, see energy flows, see what was going on. And I could apply this field of quantum to that, and it was stunning, the changes. Now, what was interesting with this awakening or this breakthrough, it was as if I was downloading the manual. All of a sudden, my healing partner and I had all these different techniques we were doing that we had never done before. But we were also seeing the same thing, because I teach how to have subtle perception in what I call repurposed imagination, how we can use our minds, our images, our thoughts, our emotions, and learn to use that for intuition and knowing. And I did not have any doubt that I was seeing things accurately because my healing partner always saw the same thing. So I had an incredibly fortunate experience. And I write about this in the book about how there was this celestial object in my hand. It was a pink flower, and I was looking at it, not with my eyes, but I knew exactly the size, the color, the shape. And I turned to my friend Marta and I said, "What's in my right hand?" And she casually looked over and said, "Pink flower." And that kind of validation of the subtle perception gave me tremendous confidence in all the things I was seeing inside the body. So when I saw that and I was able to effect change and breakthroughs and help people connect better to the divine level and to their intuition and to their superpowers, I saw it directly and I started getting feedback from them. And so I was on a roll at that point.
1: What got you involved in this in the first place, Jeffrey?
4: Well, you know, when I was a kid, I had an absolutely undying belief that I could gain a level of mastery over, let's say, natural law and do things that humans couldn't normally do. The normal superheroes were just too weak for me. I created my own Molecule Man. I said, we need to get to a place where we can just basically do anything. And so every single birthday cake, the wish was always the same, to what I call be magic, to get to that place, to be able to fulfill these desires spontaneously, to have that level of mastery. So that was basically the launch of my whole life. And then I realized, oh, I got to learn meditation and I got to focus on that. So I was like very dedicated to gaining this level of mastery. And then when I was in college, I spontaneously was able to do very quick healing. Someone's eye was fully swollen. I put my fingers on his eye. Within 60 seconds, it was completely normal. Someone was jumping up and down in pain. I put my fingers on his finger that was in pain. Within a few seconds, it was gone. But it wasn't until later that I got into way more powerful stuff when I was dealing with the subtle body, with the breakthroughs of the psychology, rewriting old programs in the subconscious. I mean, there's stories in my book, for example, where people are stuck in a reaction to, for example, their dad or a tragedy, and they're running it in their system. Now, they tried for 30 years or 35 years to get rid of it. Now, I can see the frozen in place parts inside. I can see the unprocessed emotions. I can connect their conscious mind with their subconscious mind. And often in a few minutes, they can liberate stuff that's been stuck and stubborn and sabotaging for decades. And so that's why the subtitle that you read is How to Use Quantum Consciousness for Stunning Transformations at Astonishing Speed, because there are so many stories that people say, I was struggling with something for years, and you finally broke it loose.
1: How did you get these abilities, Jeffrey?
4: You know, it came through meditation. It came through, I think I have a natural inclination, but, you know, nearly 50,000 hours of meditation. But the results were so profound, George, that when I decided to go public, I realized no one's going to believe me. No one's going to believe that the results are so quick. So what I did is I went to a neurofeedback laboratory and I did the techniques on someone. And every time I applied quantum consciousness to them, their brainwaves shifted. And each technique brought shifts that they interpreted were pretty much the intention of each technique. I even did it with someone who was in another room. So I said, okay, working on her dad issues now. And I'd close my eyes and work on the issues. Someone would watch the monitor from the conference room. Her brain waves would change, and then I was done, and they would switch back. And so there was an instant change in the brain waves of the people I was working with. And then they did a pre and post test where they found that at the end of the session, the person's brain functioning had gone so dramatic. They said, you know, 40% increase in this and 60% increase in this. And I said, guys, I have no idea what this means. These could be mood shifts. How real is this? And they said, we have done thousands of clients. And what you've done is better than 95% of all our clients that have done weeks and months of neuroempowerment training. So I said, okay, look at the video and count all the minutes that I spent in this session to get that result, and text me the result. And they texted me and said, 5 minutes and 5 seconds. So that verified, just in a preliminary evidence, the speed of transformation that can occur because we're accessing that most powerful level of consciousness, which is also quantum field, the basis of all things. And if we can actually get there and use that, that can explain the kind of magical results, which is why I call it Claiming Your Magic. That's the name of the book.
1: What are some of the most profound things you've done with this?
4: Well, you know, I realized that I could transmit. So, for example, there was a guy who I'd been working with for years, and he was overwhelmed. He was autistic, and he was overwhelmed with all the energy coming in. And I said, I'm going to transmit to you the ability to do real-time quantum manifestation. Normally, I can like build a filter around someone to modulate the energy that comes through so that empaths who are just crazy sensitive can live their lives and it changes their lives. But this was an example of a more advanced process where I transmitted to him the ability that I had developed. And I said, okay, it's like a zip file. I said, I'm closing my eyes, and it sort of gathered from my body and it went up above my head. And I said, transmitting now. And I could watch it go across and enter the top of his head. He put his hands by his eyebrows and said, ah, that's what this place is for. It landed right there. And he was able to manifest a filter with dials to dial down the overwhelm. And as an autistic man, he completely changed his life with this new superpower. So that's one example. And there's many, many examples. I mean, I can accelerate, like I can find the frozen in place parts inside someone. There was a person whose father yelled at him 30 years ago, and he froze when he was 8 years old, unable to move. And since then, he was numb in his body, and he was numb in his emotions, and he felt like he was outside of his own experience. So I was able to see the frozen in place part in his solar plexus. So I said, can I scan you? He said, yes. I saw it in him. And I said, it's in your solar plexus. He said, that's right. It's in my solar plexus. And in a few minutes, I was able to allow that part, which had been frozen, to finally react to his dad's rage. It had been holding it at bay for over 30 years. And within 2 or 3 minutes, he had feeling in his body for the first time, and he was experiencing emotions he hadn't experienced in 30 years. He was crying. The 100 people in the room were crying. Those are more of the standard experiences, not the more flashy ones like connecting downloads and that sort of create new energies and qualities to the whole room. So there's a wide range of things, and I could go on for quite some time, George, with different examples. There's 47 techniques in Claiming Your Magic, and it's not just telling about what I do. It's teaching people step by step how to access the quantum in themselves, how to apply it for their own breakthroughs, and in many cases, how to work with others. So what I want to do is get more research so that the people that I teach, we put brainwave monitors on their subjects so that we verify that this is transferable, as I have already experienced it is.
1: Now, in your book, you talk about a technique called real-time quantum manifestation. What is
4: that? Right, that's what we're talking about, where I can, like, let's say someone has a situation where their subtle body is too sensitive. We can create a filter around it. Or maybe there's a block in the throat. I was dealing with this a couple of weeks ago with several people in a workshop had a block in their throat. So we could remove it actually instantly. So it's shifting the structure of the subtle body through intention. Now there's three types that I teach. One is automatic. Just things just manifest. I mentioned that, like that pink flower that came in my hand. I didn't ask for it. I didn't know what it was for. That was automatic. Some happen by design, where you can actually design it and then hold space for it. There's a very specific technique called quantum bracketing, which you do along with quantum desiring, and you put the two together, and it creates a change. So that's what I mean by real-time quantum manifestation, where in a few seconds, It's like I can actually, if someone is like overwhelmed with anxiety and overwhelmed with stress, you can actually just pull it out of their body. And in seconds, they're in a space of centeredness and calm. And then we train the body so that it can operate that way, even in the midst of stress. So it's real-time shifts because we're dealing with that most profound level, that field of the quantum, which creates all the aspects of the subtle body, creates the physical body, and operates at all those levels at the same time.
1: When did you first know you had these abilities? What happened?
4: Well, I was in a college dormitory, and a guy walked in with a big, swollen eye. And I had taught a parapsychology class in college, non-credit, just a seminar. And in it, I said, everyone's a healer, because that was my belief. And it took me weeks to get the, duh, if everyone's a healer, then I must be a healer. So this guy's swollen eye was like, this could give me a chance. Let me try this. So I asked his permission. He said, sure. I put my fingers on his eye and he said, there's a lot of heat coming in there. And I took my hands off and it was completely normal. Now, I was 18 years old and I played it cool. I was like, I was excited, but this was, you know, I was in public and I just wanted to, you know, oh, everyone's a healer. I can do this. He was also some reason just chill. The person watching freaked out, couldn't believe what he saw.
1: When we come back in a moment, Jeffrey will talk more about your uncanny abilities right here on Coast to Coast AM. Jeffrey's website is linked up at coasttocoastam.com.
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1: We'll take your calls next hour with Jeffrey Smith as we talk about claiming your magic and see if you have any of these powers. And, of course, Tom is with us to talk about our TV show, Strange Universe.
2: 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I believe it's with Daniel Brinkley, so you get an idea of what the show's like, and you can see our new set. It's a lot of fun. It's Strange Universe.
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4: Whether it's physical activity, obesity, diet, smoking, low on hormones, stress, sleep disorders, or your age can be supported by reducing inflammation and aiding the body to heal itself appropriately. 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
1: And welcome back, George Norrie, along with Jeffrey Smith. Jeffrey, explain what quantum consciousness is.
9: All right. So if you look at quantum physics, they're talking about there must be an unmanifest field that creates everything. It has all potential, all possibilities, all creativity, all that. And everything comes out of there. Now, they have certain qualities of it. They describe it in certain ways. It's interesting that ancient Vedic science, which I studied for quite a number of years, describes that same field in exactly the same terms, that it's this underlying field that gives rise to everything. But the ancient Vedic wisdom adds two other qualities. They say it's actually not just the source of things, it's the source of consciousness. In fact, it is consciousness itself, and it's accessible. So that if you transcend, if you go into flow state, if you have these expanded experiences, you're actually going from your little individual mind to a more expanded state, and it actually is that same underlying

0: And then I go through step by step, quantum bracketing, quantum real-time quantum manifestation, a different accelerating time and space, et cetera, et cetera, with consciousness. And so it's kind of like the key. And that's why things can change so quickly. And that's why we can step into higher versions of ourselves.
1: Where do you think this gift came from?
0: Well, you know, I think it's available to everyone. And I just happen to stumble on my way. It's like when you think about consciousness, Einstein used to sit in a chair with a spoon in his hand and go to sleep. And as soon as he fell asleep, he dropped the spoon into a metal plate and it would cause a noise and he would wake up right on the border of waking and sleeping, which is one way to get to that more expanded state. Salvador Dali did the same thing. Alexander Graham Bell did the same thing. Each had their own things in their hands. When people are athletes, they can get into the zone. Certain artists get there with art. Certain musicians get there with music. Some people feel it in nature. There is a tendency for the mind to go there anyway, but it's often random. It's often like occasionally you get there, but you don't know how to get back there. So I was practicing TM, Transcendental Meditation, which is one reliable way to do it during meditation. But when I gained unbroken access to that field, I learned how to access it, not just in meditation, but in waking state at any time. So I can scan someone, I can tune in, I can download, I can create things at any time, not having to go to meditation. And when I realized I could teach it, that's why I wrote the book Claiming Your Magic, because it's a how-to book.
1: Was it easy or difficult for you to write this book?
0: It took over 3 years. Seeds of Deception took 9 months. Genetic Roulette took 2 years. This one took over 3 years. And what happened was I learned how my whole life seemed to fit together just for this. My whole experience studying Vedic science, learning TM, studying with a quantum master named Bill Bauman, doing shadow work in men's groups, learning about physics, all of these things came together. And as I was writing, I was discovering and putting together this whole system. So it wasn't just sharing what I knew 3.5 years ago when I started. It was a process of gaining insights, and it was quite glorious experience to realize all these things were fitting into place. So my system has a system for, like, if you're looking at a house, there's the basement, the living quarters, and the attic. The basement is the subconscious, and there's a whole part on rewriting subconscious programs. Then there's the living quarters. What is that? That's the conscious mind. How do we desire? How do we manifest? How do we create more synchronicity and luck in our lives? And then the attic, which is like our superpowers and our ways that we stand into our own gifts. And then above the roof, how do we restructure our moment-to-moment awareness so that this quantum resource is available at all times. So this whole system came up, and that wasn't, I don't want to say it was difficult, George. I'd say it was exciting, and I just loved to sit down and write the book. And then 2 years ago, I started this community online so I can make sure that everything I was teaching would actually work with people if I taught it over Zoom. And so we taught the basement thing, quantum reprogramming. We taught the quantum desiring and manifestation. We taught the quantum supported superpowers. And we created just magic circles where people would just get these transformations all the time. And I wanted to make sure that it worked over Zoom to large numbers while I was writing the book. It was kind of like my experimental sandbox. And it did work. So the book is now out and it's available. Actually, it came out yesterday and became a bestseller on Amazon yesterday.
1: Good for you. Well, after this program, it'll be even higher.
0: I hope so. I mean, people can get it tonight if they buy the ebook. You know, it's like, it's really cheap. I made sure that the ebook was really cheap so people can get it, start reading it, and start using it. You see, as you know, having run a nonprofit for 23 years, I'm not like, my motivation is on, you know, developing a better world. I'm a chronic do-gooder. So when I think about this book, I think about its impact

0: by giving people the key to that more expanded state, which is evolutionary and positive and can change the nature of our nature and bring in our higher qualities. And that's what I'm looking for in mass. I'm looking for that in the collective consciousness. And there's a chapter I talk about how action at a distance from that level can be so powerful. It's been shown in experiment after experiment to even reduce war intensities and war deaths and other things when it's practiced in a different technique. But I lay it all out there to show that this is a technology which can spread person to person at a deeper level than just conversation. It can spread directly on the level of this consciousness, quantum consciousness.
1: How would you explain your abilities to somebody who came up to you?
0: Well, I could explain what I see or what I do. So I was doing a session today with someone, and they told me that they felt like they were ready for a big change in their life. So what I did is I just sort of moved into quantum awareness, and I saw a very developed heart, a very developed body, but I saw some density in her head, and there's a whole world above our heads. There's worlds above our heads, and it was as if there needed to be an opening for that to descend or for her to expand to that level. So by holding that quantum attention, it's above my pay grade to figure out how to dissolve a density or bring down a higher version. It's not my job. My job is to hold that quantum attention and be guided, and that's exactly what I did. And I watched the density in her head open up and a channel open up above her head, and a higher version of herself came in. Now, I have a very sensitive emotional receptor, so I was aware of this, and I talked to her. I said, there's a level of authority and power that's coming into you now. And she was like, yes, her head was shaking up and down because I was describing exactly moment to moment what she was experiencing. And at the end, her posture changed, her breath changed. She felt way taller. She felt connected. And she just texted me saying that everything has changed for her. And she wrote, it's in all caps, magic, exclamation point. And that's an example of one type of transformation. So in the subtitle, it has the two ends of the spectrum, stunning transformations at astonishing speed, which is often rewriting programs, breaking through blocks. And the other part of the subtitle is ushering in the highest version of yourself, which is more my exciting area, so we can step into our full gift-giving nature.
1: How do you use this for your life?
0: Well, I work on other people all the time. But I find that when you access that quantum, I can use it for problem solving. I could use it for creativity. If there's a situation that needs a problem solving or needs some kind of input, I can just sort of go into what I describe in the book as my inner quantum workshop. And I could run scenarios in there. It's like people will do prompts for AI. I do inner prompts for CI, not artificial intelligence, but cosmic intelligence. Also, as I become more and more, let's say, taken over by the quantums, it becomes more expressed in me. There's more synchronicity. People have those experiences. You've had those experiences where things just seem to work out to our advantage. Similarly, fulfillment of desires. So I find that there's so much synchronicity and fulfillment of desires. Life is kind of fantastic. It's magical. So whether it's using it specifically to solve a problem, to help people, to teach others, or just living my life, it shows up all the time, George. It's just part of me. And what's interesting is there was a big shift. I go to Burning Man every year, and it's not for the sex, drugs, and rock and roll. It's because there you can do, be anyone you want to be. And what I am there is this wizard to do changes for people. And I tell people, don't tell anyone for years. Don't tell anyone I'm here. If you see me in a documentary, don't say, oh, that's Jeffrey Smith. I met him in Burning Man. Just keep it secret, and then I can do this for you. And I'd run these workshops year after year and have these amazing changes. But when I came out of Burning Man, it was like the Clark Kent suit went on. When I, in the releasing the book, Claiming Your Magic, yesterday, I'm like, The glasses are off. The suit is gone. I'm just the quantum guy now. And it's really a big shift for me. And I want to say, like I said in the beginning, George, you were there when I launched the book Seeds of Deception. It became the world's best-selling book on GMOs. It launched me all over the world as the leading spokesperson in the world on the health dangers. And you're here today, the day after I launched the book, and it's a whole new thing. It's like I'm starting a new life right now, and thank you for supporting that.
1: What has been the strangest, and you're welcome, what has been the strangest aspect of this gift that you have?
0: You know, sometimes I can just download something and an entire room will get it. Or I can, like, there was a guy that had deep, another example, a guy had a deep level of quantum. I had been working with him and he was just settled in the quantum. And I realized he's not aware of the upper worlds, the celestial worlds. And I said, let me take your hand. And I brought him on I call it the cosmic tour guide. And I talk about that in the book. And I brought him up through these levels and brought him back down. And he said, is that always there? And then I said, we're going to do it again. This time you drive. And then he learned how to go up into these levels and come back down. So what's interesting is we're not just this body. We're not just this hard body. We have a subtle body, but we're also connected above our heads. There's chakras or energy centers above our head and below our bodies. So what's strange, George, is compared to what people normally see through the eyes, everything. You know, I'll run into someone and they'll have like some kind of subtle dagger in their body. I don't know where it is, how it is, what happened. Or one time someone was completely off balance all of her life, couldn't drive. I put my fingers on her forehead and it was like a reverse explosion. All of a sudden, she just got back the ability to anchor herself in time and space, and everything changed for her. She learned to drive, etc., etc. And that's also in the book, Claiming Your Magic.
1: Would you call yourself a healer, Jeffrey?
0: I call myself a healer, a quantum magician, etc. But it's more than just healing what's wrong. It's actually helping to accelerate personal development in so many ways. And it's also teaching others to do the same, which is the most important piece.
1: We'll come back in a moment and take phone calls with Jeffrey Smith right here on Coast to Coast AM as we talk about Claiming Your Magic, how to use your quantum consciousness for stunning transformations at astonishing speed and to usher in the highest version of yourself.
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2: News. I'm Sue Guzman. A news helicopter crashing in Chatsworth, California on Tuesday, leaving multiple people dead and injured. Rico Gross with the Los Angeles Fire Department.
3: Sad to report that the firefighters responded. Over 70 firefighters. We did have a loss of life of three members of the community and two members transported to the hospital.
2: NBC News 4 confirming it was their chopper that crashed and burst into flames. They, along with other news outlets, were covering a fatal bus crash nearby. Debate over artificial intelligence continuing on Capitol Hill.
4: Congress doesn't really know enough about AI to do anything about it. Yesterday, the president called NVIDIA CEO Jensen Huang while Huang was on stage at a tech summit talking about AI, and the president called these warnings a big hoax.
2: Fox's Aisha Hosni. 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
1: Good morning. This is New Hampshire Today. I am Chris Ryan. Welcome inside the Revo Casino and Social House in Dover this morning. We go in depth on the Supreme Court Justice, Gordon McDonald, Chief Justice, stepping down from his post. The whys on that in just a few moments in a detailed report from Caitlin Corbett at WMUR. Thanks for joining us. I am Chris Ryan. This is New Hampshire Today.
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0: New Hampshire's traffic and weather together.
7: Good morning. Taking a look at the roadways right now, just one thing to note, and that's slow traffic in Andover on I-93 southbound between exit 42 and 39. Other than that, if you see a problem, let us know at 866-999-7200. That's the New Hampshire Today traffic tip line from the ExtraGen Temporal Scanner Weather Desk. Here's Kevin Skorupa.

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4: The Chief Justice of the New Hampshire Supreme Court has stepped down effective immediately. Gordon McDonald sent his letter of resignation to the governor this morning. Thanks for joining us here tonight at 11. I'm Steve Otarver.
5: I'm Krista Delkamp. A whistleblower accuses him of favoritism involving an employee that's raising some eyebrows.
6: Yeah, Krista, Steve McDonald admitted to violating three code of conduct provisions, including failing to exercise the power of administrative appointment impartially. I've combed through pages of documents today, both from the Judicial Conduct Committee's complaint against McDonald and McDonald's response.
0: This is New Hampshire Today.
7: Attorney General Todd Blanche is backing up the president's accusation that Democrats are using AI as a political issue in the midterms, adding it is not his agency's job to place guardrails on the technology. Senator Bernie Sanders is one of the most outspoken critics of AI. He's helping to lead legislation to ban artificial superintelligence and pause advanced AI development. And Senate Minority Leader Chuck Schumer is demanding a Senate briefing on the topic with top administration officials. Some Republicans are worried, too, but many of them say industry leaders don't need government permission to regulate themselves.
0: Where the Granite State turns to get all the latest news and information.
8: Some AI company leaders are asking for Congress to regulate them. Anthropic CEO has asked for a limited waiver to antitrust rules so they can slow down development and talk safety. Treasury Secretary Scott Bessent indicated at a House Financial Services hearing he thinks there's a way to avoid a slowdown and continue the AI race with China.
9: We need to develop more of an open source, more open source models in the U.S. We can't let these large labs have regulatory capture, because that will stop innovation.
8: At a Senate Judiciary Committee hearing, Missouri Senator Josh Hawley said there is no way he'd grant AI companies antitrust exemptions.
10: So that they can what? Collude together? I mean, absolutely no way that that is happening.
8: Senator Ted Cruz said he agreed with Hawley.
0: Now, New Hampshire Today.

0: And welcome inside the Relo Casino and Social House in Dover this morning. I am Chris Ryan, as we broadcast from the Relo studio powered by iHeartMedia. Thank you so much for being with us. And our top story in the Granite State, the Chief Justice of the New Hampshire Supreme Court has resigned. Let's get an in-depth report on this right now from WMUR's Caitlin Corbett. And here's that.
1: Let's start with the complaint issued to McDonald. The JCC said it began an inquiry into his conduct last fall surrounding the removal and rehiring of Diane Martin, who worked closely with McDonald. In March of this year, that was elevated to a complaint. Here's why. The JCC says after an internal investigation related to job performance issues, which McDonald was aware of, Martin was removed from her position in February of 2025. It says Martin later emailed McDonald about her termination. McDonald allegedly reacted in anger and frustration, slamming doors and using profanity towards other justices. On April 1st, the JCC says Martin was told her position was eliminated and she was officially being laid off, allowing her to cash in on close to $50,000 in benefits. Here's where it gets interesting. Less than 2 days later, Martin was rehired as general counsel for the Office of Bar Admissions, a position she was previously offered but declined. The JCC says a whistleblower said the whole idea to lay off and rehire Martin was, quote, the chief's. Documents obtained by Newsnine detail McDonald's response to that conduct complaint. He says he's known Martin since 2017 and that he was made aware of her performance issues while also acknowledging her strengths. McDonald also acknowledges what he says are persistent rumors he's having an affair with Martin, something he denies. In response to the whistleblower's claim, McDonald says the decisions were made collectively by the then sitting three justices and himself on the advice of counsel. In a statement following his resignation, McDonald said in part, quote, over the past 10 months, there have been a number of questions regarding the handling of a personnel matter within the judicial branch. That matter was complex and evolving. The statement continues, I acknowledge that I fell short in my duties regarding that personnel matter, and I take full responsibility for my shortcomings.
0: So there you have it, a in-depth look at what happened here. And, you know, obviously the appearance that McDonald put his thumb on the scale for someone, that he had some sort of a, you know, obviously a very strong relationship with, that he would go about, you know, doing this type of stuff and placing his professional, you know, credibility on the line. So that's what I am seeing here. But I'm also seeing a lot of problems here with the Supreme Court of our state, with Anahans Marconi in that situation, with Chief Justice Gordon McDonald. There appears to be some significant institutional issues here with the New Hampshire Supreme Court. And, you know, these things coming about in a fairly brief period of time, you know, a year, with the Chief Justice having to resign, with Anahans Marconi looking to receive favorable treatment for her husband, who was accused of circumstances here on the Seacoast. So you have a lot of, in my view, concern about the institution at this point in time. We're going to get into this coming up in just a little bit with John Lappe, professor of political science at Plymouth State University, and continue with this story throughout the course of the morning. Plus, AI, major topic on Capitol Hill yesterday, and we'll go in depth on the race for the first congressional district seat here in studio this morning. We'll be joined by Stephanie Shaheen, and also we'll be joined by Republican candidate Anthony DiLorenzo on the HRCU Your Neighborhood Credit Union guest line. I am Chris Ryan. This is New Hampshire Today.
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21: New Hampshire's traffic and weather together.
22: Good morning. Everything looks clear out there on the roadways. Your current commute looks good, but if you see a problem, let me know at 866-999-7200. That's the New Hampshire Day traffic tip line from the ExtraGen Temporal Scanner Weather Desk. Here's Kevin Skorupa.
23: Mixture of sunshine and clouds today. You'll probably notice it will be a little bit warmer this afternoon and a bit humid. Highs right around 80. Will eventually drop back into the upper 50s and lower 60s as clouds increase later on tonight. Some afternoon showers are possible on Thursday, otherwise increasing clouds, highs in the mid-70s with the humidity, which will fade early Friday with sunshine and highs in the lower 70s. From Stormwatch 9 Weather Center, I'm meteorologist Kevin Skorupa.
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1: Good morning. This is New Hampshire Today. I am Chris Ryan as we come to you from the Revo Casino and Social House in Dover this morning. New Hampshire Supreme Court Justice Gordon McDonald has resigned his position. He says that he is doing so in the best interest of the New Hampshire judicial branch. I accept responsibility and accountability for my conduct. It has been an honor to serve the people of New Hampshire. We went into detail about this. His actions are related to the employment and performance of Diane Martin, who was going to be fired. She was then moved into a status of having her employment moved to the point of which she was basically being laid off. Then she was rehired. And Martin's conduct in this, McDonald's conduct in this regard has been a focus. Joining us right now on the HRC, Your Neighbor Credit Union guest line to discuss, John Lappe, professor of political science at Plymouth State University. Good morning, John.
2: Good morning. How are you?
1: I am well. Appreciate joining us for the show. So when something like this happens with a institution such as the New Hampshire Supreme Court, obviously there is a focus on, okay, what is going on here? And is this a part of a larger systemic issue? Is this specific to McDonald and some sort of relationship with Martin? But we also have the circumstances surrounding Anna Hans Marconi, who resigned earlier, stepped aside earlier this year after allegations of her own impropriety in trying to get the governor to give favorable treatment to Gino Marconi, her husband, who was being looked at for his own circumstances here on the Seacoast.
2: Yeah, I mean, so we've had several scandals involving the Supreme Court recently. Chief Justice McDonald obviously resigning as a result of his Justice Marconi. She reached the retirement age of 70, mandatory retirement age first. But if that hadn't have happened, it seems likely that she would have been forced to resign over that scandal as well. And, you know, the state Supreme Court is not a large institution. So you have two of these instances occurring in a short period of time. Perfectly fair for the public to be wondering what is going on with the New Hampshire Supreme Court. Is there a culture problem there? And when you have, of course, the state Supreme Court being the court of last resort for the state, I mean, theoretically, you could appeal to the U.S. Supreme Court, but they take very few cases. It's very important, obviously, for any court, but especially a court of last resort, that you have a reputation, you be not just be, but be seen as having integrity and dealing with cases fairly. And obviously not helpful at all when you have scandals like this that give the impression of the opposite.
1: Yeah, obviously some serious questions in regard to that at this point in time. Let's switch gears to Washington, where the Justice Department isn't looking at new regulations for AI amid concerns from industry leaders about the fast emerging technology. Fox's Jared Halperin has more this morning, and that's from the White House.
3: Not the Justice Department's job to regulate artificial intelligence, Attorney General Todd Blanche says.
24: We're prosecutors, not regulators, so we're not going to try to regulate AI.
3: Blanche says there are criminal statutes on the books for misuse of AI and downplays fears the technology could escape human control.
24: To talk about the timing of this as being nothing but an effort to influence the midterms, I shouldn't have to say that out loud. Of course, that's what it is.
3: President Trump has described new warnings about AI as a hoax and a sick conspiracy to benefit China. At the White House, Jared Halpern, Fox News.
1: So when you hear this, what kind of stands out to you, John, where you have obviously, in my view, legitimate concerns about AI, but in arguments could certainly be made that without AI and significant growth in AI, the economy would not be where it's at this point in time, with the stock market humming largely on the backs of tech stocks.
2: Yeah, you know, there's a lot of concerns about AI, the potential benefits. There's a lot of potential drawbacks to it. And this, you know, deserves, you know, weighty discussion over what exactly we should be doing. And it's hard to blame the public for being wary of AI when you have AI executives, you know, bragging to companies how many jobs this could eliminate. When you have things like AI escaping and hacking through secure systems, and the AI developers themselves are surprised by it, or AI whistleblowers saying, oh, 10% chance it kills people within the decade. You know, it's hard to blame people for being a little, you know, upset and, you know, a little frightened when they hear stuff like that. You also have the fact that, of course, yeah, you know, there's a true national security concern of if we don't develop it, you know, it's not going to stop China or other countries from doing it. So, you know, you have weighty considerations on both sides, where the president, I think, is, and, you know, his team is way misplaying this, is saying stuff, is being dismissive of those fears.
1: Correct.
2: It is one thing to say, yeah, we should have a discussion, but when you're dismissing, you're like, oh, that's just a hoax. It's a sick hoax. It's just China stirring all this up. People have legitimate concerns, and you need to address those legitimate concerns that they have. You can't just tell them it's a hoax and they're going to go away.
1: Yeah, I think the White House is making this worse, and I understand their take on it, again, is that they feel that that Democrats are utilizing this as a campaign issue to try to basically to create economic difficulty and to see the stock markets move in a downward direction. That is their belief on this topic, but it is much bigger than that, and it is a topic that is worthy of, and in my view, deserves a national conversation about where this heads. The concerns, as you mentioned, are legitimate, and quite honestly, I feel that it's made worse by the administration being this dismissive of it, and the president saying things like he is the only person that should regulate AI. All you need is a smart president to regulate AI, which again creates more concern in that most people don't want one individual or the president, you know, being the be all and end all when it comes to something as significant as AI. The concerns are legitimate, and I think quite honestly the administration is making this worse by being this dismissive of it, marching the attorney general out there. No, it is not his job to regulate. It is Congress's job to regulate, but they once again seem to not be too interested in regulating as a collective. There are individuals who have pushed forward legislation on a bipartisan basis to look at this, and that has largely been squashed by the majority in leadership.
2: Yeah, you know, it's perfectly fair for the attorney general to say, well, regulating AI isn't our job. You know, it probably isn't. You don't want the attorney general just making up new regulations out of whole cloth. Like, clearly, there's not laws regulating AI because Congress has been dysfunctional during the period AI has existed, and it's a fast-moving technology. Anything effective is going to have to come from Congress, but this whole issue, of course, is A, you know, Congress is just very dysfunctional these days. It's very hard to get anything through. And you have the administration saying basically, oh, no, we don't need any regulation at all. Everything is fine as it is. That's obviously going to stifle any legislation coming out of Congress. So we seem to be at an impasse here. I think there's a widespread agreement that something needs to be done about AI. I think most Republicans agree with that. But, you know, the president himself does not.
1: Canada is being invited to join the European Union as an associate member. Fox's Jonathan Savage has that story this morning from London.
4: Canadian Prime Minister Mark Carney's in Europe this week as President Trump's tariffs strain the Canadian economy. He's looking for a closer relationship with the European Union, and it appears he's knocking on an open door.
5: We want to bring the relationship with Canada to the highest level possible.
4: EU Commission President Ursula von der Leyen inviting Canada to become the first associate member of the powerful bloc. Areas of potential cooperation include technology, the Arctic, and economic security. Canadians might get the right to live and work in Europe visa-free. Jonathan Savage, Fox News.
1: So that is quite the development, John, as we look at what is potentially taking place here with Canada and the European Union.
2: Yeah, it is. And Canada at this point has every incentive to be looking for other economic partners. You know, Canada, of course, historically deeply tied to the United States, and not something that really bothered Canadians until these recent trade wars. You know, the president levying tariffs on Canada, unlevying them and then levying them again, it's made the United States seem like an unreliable partner. So I think for most Canadians, they're looking at it as their national interest is in diversifying their economy, making sure their economy is not dependent, wholly dependent on trade with the United States. Obviously, still be a big component, but not to be completely dependent on it. So, you know, this incentivizes Canada to seek other partners, and you know, the European Union is a natural partner for Canada to be looking at. So it makes perfect sense from the Canadian national interest perspective. You know, maybe not the best for the United States, because that's a loss to our economy, losing some of that those deeper ties with Canada. But it's in the Canadian national interest.
1: As always, appreciate your time. Look forward to talking again soon.
2: Thank you. Have a good one.
1: John Lappe, professor of political science at Plymouth State University, joining us on the HRCU, your neighborhood credit union guest line. I am Chris Ryan inside the Revo Casino and Social House in Dover, and this is New Hampshire Today.
6: People love Trump politics.
7: I'm Dave Anthony, Fox News. The president just wrote that on Truth Social, posting the first night of the first ever Republican midterm convention was far bigger and better than anyone thought possible.
8: I'm asking you to let us finish the job we began with the greatest 2 years in the history of the presidency.
7: And he offered what he calls a Trump dividend. If people vote Republican and the GOP keeps control of Congress, $5,000 for every adult U.S. citizen, as the president also warned if Democrats win.
8: You're going to lose your border. You're going to lose your tax cuts. You're going to lose your safety and security. You're going to lose your wealth.
7: Now, Democrats blame the president for a surge in gas prices in the Iran conflict. Regular gas has gone up 12 cents the last 2 days, and AAA has diesel at a record high this morning, $5.97 per gallon. And speaking of Iran, we are learning that the missile attack the other night that went after a U.S. base in Jordan left 8 fighter jets damaged, along with a subsonic attack aircraft, but there were no American casualties in that. We just got an inflation update on wholesale prices.
9: Up 0.4%. The year over year, this is the headline, came in at 5.4%. That is a little bit hotter than expected.
7: Fox Business Network Cheryl Cassone, that annual wholesale inflation rate is about 0.5% higher than in July. 4 years before the next census, a big change is being proposed to limit the count to only U.S. citizens and permanent residents.
10: The changes would also drop race and ethnicity questions that have been on the census since 1790. President Trump has long complained that immigrants living in the U.S. illegally are included in the national count, and in his first term, he tried to add a citizenship question to the 2020 census, but was blocked by the U.S. Supreme Court. The Constitution's 14th Amendment calls for political representatives to be apportioned based on the, quote, whole number of persons in each state.
7: That's Tanya J. Powers, America's Listen.
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25: Good morning. After an investigation by the Judicial Conduct Committee, Justice Gordon McDonald is announcing his resignation in a letter to Governor Kelly Ayotte. A mistrial is declared in the case of a former Youth Development Center employee. Tori Gates has more.
26: The case involved Jeffrey Buskey, who is accused of 21 counts of felonious sexual assault. These charges stem from his time as a counselor at the YDC in 1997 and 1998. On Tuesday, the judge hearing the case declared a mistrial and indicated that instances of alleged abuse brought up during testimony should not have been heard by the jury. Buskey denied the charges. The mistrial leaves open a potential retrial.
25: And a new child advocacy center opens its doors in Manchester. More intel at cacnh.org. In sports, Sox and Rangers tonight in Texas, I'm Jay Corwin.
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30: New Hampshire's traffic and weather together.
22: Good morning. Taking a look at the roadways right now. Just one thing to note. In Methuen, there's slow traffic on I-93 southbound between exit 43 and exit 38. Other than that, if you see a problem, let us know at 866-999-7200. That's the New Hampshire Today traffic tip line from the ExtraGen Temporal Scanner Weather Desk. Here's Kevin Skorupa.
23: Mixture of sunshine and clouds today. You'll probably notice it will be a little bit warmer this afternoon and a bit humid. Highs right around 80. Will eventually drop back into the upper 50s and lower 60s as clouds increase later on tonight. Some afternoon showers are possible on Thursday. Otherwise, increasing clouds. Highs in the mid-70s with the humidity, which will fade early Friday with sunshine and highs in the lower 70s. From the StormWatch 9 Weather Center, I'm meteorologist Kevin Skorupa.
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0: This is New Hampshire Today. I am Chris Ryan. Appreciate you joining us for the show as we come from inside the Revo Casino and Social House in Dover this morning. We'll be taking a close look at the congressional race here in CD1. We're joined by both candidates, Anthony DiLorenzo at 7:20 and Stephanie Shaheen at 8:35, to discuss this key matchup, which could help to decide the balance of power in the U.S. House of Representatives. Both of them coming up this morning. But first, our top story, and that is the fact that the New Hampshire Supreme Court's Chief Justice, Gordon McDonald, has resigned. Our Erica Stevens is following this story back in the Mill Yard in Manchester this morning. Good morning, Erica.
1: Good morning, Chris. Yes, big news from the New Hampshire judicial system. Chief Justice Gordon McDonald has resigned from the Supreme Court. He announced his resignation on Tuesday. It is effective immediately. His resignation comes after an investigation is done by the Judicial Conduct Committee. The investigation centered around the handling of a personal matter involving longtime judicial branch employee Diane Martin. According to the committee, Martin was laid off and then immediately rehired into another position, allowing her to cash out nearly $50,000 in accrued benefits. The committee found that McDonald violated several sections of the state's judicial code of conduct, including failing to avoid favoritism. McDonald has served as Chief Justice since 2021, and Governor Kelly Ayotte will now be responsible for nominating his replacement.
0: Erica Stevens in the newsroom this morning. Tani J. Power is going to join us in just a moment here on the HRCU Your Neighborhood Credit Union guest line. As Delaware was the final primary state, the primaries are over. We're officially on to the midterms, and the campaigning has been vigorous so far, and that is expected to continue with large amounts of money being spent, including here in New Hampshire. We heard from Joe Gruters, the RNC chairman, who said basically they will spend whatever it takes for John Sununu to win the U.S. Senate seat here in the Granite State. That race was moved by the Cook Report into a toss-up, which is a significant development in regard to the U.S. Senate race here in New Hampshire. Tanya joins us right now on the HRCU Your Neighbor Credit Union guest line. Good morning. Don't have Tanya as of yet. We'll continue to work through that. Paul Steinhauser is going to join us in just a little bit, and he will be talking about what's going on in the midterms as well, and we'll have more in regard to the Cook Report moving the U.S. Senate race here in New Hampshire into a toss-up between Sununu and Pappas. Tanya J. Power is with us right now on the HRCU Your Neighbor Credit Union guest line. Good morning, Tanya.
2: Hey, good morning. I had not heard that's new information.
0: Oh, we have her. Good morning.
2: Hey, good morning. That's new information. I did not know that it had been moved.
0: It has been moved, so that's obviously a big deal. And we were seeing it kind of trend in that direction. And to me, it's in that toss-up to kind of lean Pappas a little bit. But in my view, this is a highly competitive race that could be won by either candidate. Delaware went in regard to the final primary. Now we're on to the midterms. What can you tell us?
2: Yeah, this was not, I don't think, a huge surprise as far as the outcome of the Delaware primaries. It was the last one. It feels like we've had primary season for, 10 years now here, just this year alone. But Democratic Senator Chris Coons was he won his primary handily, 78% of the vote. That one was the one that was notable because he had three challengers, and one of them was a guy named E. No Trump Hansen. You may have heard about. He is the guy who was a former Republican who had changed his name to reflect his dislike for the president. His name was Eric Hansen. He changed his name to Eric No Trump Hansen. That is how he ran. So he only got about 3.8% of the vote. Like I said, Chris Coons handily winning that primary for the Senate. On the Republican side of the Senate primary, Michael Katz won 77% of the vote, so they will face off in just a couple of months. When you're looking at the House districts, the other one that was probably of note, Sarah McBride is the incumbent there on the Democrat, uncontested. So that's, obviously the winner there. The Republican primary in the House district there, Joseph Arminio, who won with 47.9% of the vote over John Whelan with 32% and Earl Cooper with 19%. So the matchup will be McBride, you've got Arminio. This should be a very interesting one when we look at it. I mean, it's it is a lean Democratic state, at least. It's been a while since I think they've had a lot of Republican leadership there in Delaware, as far as especially as far as the Senate goes. But yeah, this should be an interesting race as well. We are now in the home stretch to the midterms. This was the last primary. Looking forward to seeing how some of the other ones shake out. I know we came out with the Fox News power rankings last week with some of these states, as you mentioned, with New Hampshire, moving into the toss-up category. There were several of them that moved into different either leans or toss-ups, which are of note. Obviously, there's clearly some big races that we're keeping an eye on. But I think the big thing to watch from now till the midterms is what we've been seeing with the polling, as far as the excitement that people have, the motivation to go to the polls. That's obviously in any election, that is getting out the vote, that's what ultimately matters on election day. The enthusiasm, it seems to be building more so on the

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9: And weather together.
10: Good morning. Looking at the roadways right now, just two things to be aware of. Starting off in Methuen, you're going to hit the brakes on I-93 southbound between Pelham Street and Route 110. Looking at Andover, slow traffic on Route 495 southbound between exit 99 and 97. Other than that, if you see a problem, let us know at 866-999-7200. That's the New Hampshire Today traffic tip line from the Extra Gen Temporal Scanner Weather Desk. Here's Kevin Skrupa.
11: You'll probably notice it will be a little bit warmer this afternoon and a bit humid. Highs right around 80. Will eventually drop back into the upper 50s and lower 60s as clouds increase later on tonight. Some afternoon showers are possible on Thursday, otherwise increasing clouds. Highs in the mid-70s with the humidity, which will fade early Friday with sunshine and highs in the lower 70s. From the Storm Watch 9 Weather Center, I'm meteorologist Kevin Skrupa.
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15: Here in New Hampshire, the Cook Political Report, they're one of those nonpartisan political handicappers. They kind of rate and rank the races, and they're probably the best known of them all. They made a race change yesterday. Now, almost all these changes in recent weeks and recent months have been in favor of the Democrats because of the cycle, because of the climate right now and the tough landscape facing Republicans. But this one was in favor of the Republicans. In the Senate race between Pappas and Sununu, they moved it from lean Democrat to pure toss-up. And you'd think the Pappas campaign would not want to advertise that, but no, they took the social media yesterday after this happened to showcase that, because I think they're trying to raise concern among Democrats. You know, maybe complacent Democrats think that Chris Pappas has this won, and that

0: their campaign is trying to kind of raise the alarm and the awareness level that this is going to be a very, very tight race. We've talked about the big money that's been rushing into this race, national money, a lot in support of Sununu. But last night, win the Senate, which is a top Democrat-aligned super PAC, putting in almost $2 million for ads to tie Sununu to his lobbyist past.
1: Yeah, so I think that the Pappas campaign is trying to send the message to Washington that, hey, this race is going to be competitive. We need some help here. That's my take on it, because my feeling is that Republicans, and we heard Joe Gruter's on this, they think that this is a winnable seat for them. So I think they're going to be focusing resources here. And I think Pappas is trying to send the message, not just to voters here in New Hampshire, because I think that they're energized and understanding of what's at play. I think it's more, hey, we need resources to match and to overwhelm Sununu potentially.
0: Absolutely. And I think that you know, the expenditure yesterday by that Win the Senate PAC is much needed here in New Hampshire on the Democrat side for sure. Listen, Republicans have two really good flip opportunities across the country, only two. Michigan, and we all know about that with Mike Rogers and Abdul El Sayed, and right here in New Hampshire. This is probably their second best flip opportunity, and that's where they're going to put resources. That's one of the reasons, as you mentioned, Joe Gruter, the RNC chair, was here. The Senate Leadership Fund is putting a lot of money into this race. And MAGA Inc. will probably also be investing in this race as well. That's the Trump-aligned super PAC with deep pockets.
1: Indeed. So I think that that's going to be interesting moving forward. Also, what is President Trump going to do in regard to this race? I feel that he's going to stay out of it. I think that he is not going to really engage in this race. In talking with you, John Sununu mentioned that he had not even met President Trump ever. And I think it's a good line for him to, you know, to utilize, obviously. So I think that, yes, the president's super PAC may play, which, again, is that going to be a pro Sununu push, or is that going to be a pro Trump push?
0: It'll probably be a contrast ad taking aim, you know, at Pappas, I think, more than anything else. Yeah, that'll probably be what they do if they decide to go up with ads here. But, you know, listen, Chris, this race kind of was a sleeper for a long time, right? Remember we said, yeah, no national press, we're not paying attention. No, we didn't, because there was so much else going on. That has all changed now. It is one of those top 10 races that's going to decide whether the Republicans keep control or lose the majority in the Senate.
1: Yeah, I think that it may elevate to kind of a top five race when you look at the Senate nationally. Obviously, there's Texas, there is Michigan, and then what else, right? I mean, there's Maine, Iowa, Alaska, Ohio. There's not a lot, and Ossoff makes that race interesting in Georgia because he is a rising star on the Democratic Party. There's the open seat down in North Carolina. But to me, this is a top three, top five race, because we've also seen the national media move away from the main race as well, because that's not as interesting without Graham Plattner's dirty laundry.
0: Yeah, I spent a lot of time in Maine and other national reporters did too. Thankfully, I live right here in the seacoast of New Hampshire, so getting to Maine's pretty easy, right? I get a Kittery in 20 minutes. But Bangor, that's a little bit of a longer drive. But Maine's still close though. Let's see. Yes.
1: Right.
0: Troy Jackson, not nearly as interesting as Graham Plattner. That's very clear, but still a very close race. Maine, when you look at the House races as well, our first CD race, which you're highlighting today, a crucial race, and Maine too. With Paul LePage hoping to flip that seat. That's another top race for national attention.
1: Yeah, new polling in that race yesterday showed it very close up there with LePage in that race. As always, appreciate your time. We'll talk soon.
0: Have a great day.
1: Paul Steinhauser joining us on the HRC Your Neighborhood Credit Union guest on. I am Chris Ryan inside the Revo Casino and Social House in Dover this morning. Red Sox losers last night in Texas to the Rangers. They fell 4-2 in that contest. So the question really is whether the Red Sox are going to wrap up their playoff spot on this road trip, or if it's going to wait until they get back to Fenway Park, where they have three games against the Guardians, then end the regular season with three against the Chicago Cubs, A, and B, and probably more important, Red Sox have been playing kind of 500 baseball here over the last several weeks. You kind of want to see them make a little bit of a push here over this final stretch, close out the wild card spot, you know, with some consecutive wins, because they're probably going to rest some guys leading into the postseason matchup, which likely will be against the Yankees and start on the 29th with that best of three series at Yankee Stadium. That's going on with the Red Sox. Patriots get back to the practice field today. Mike Vrabel as well as Drake May will meet with the media a little bit later today down in Foxborough. As we heard Steiny mention, I mentioned earlier, we're focusing on the first congressional district race today inside the Revo Casino and Social House in Dover. We're going to be joined by both Anthony DiLorenzo and Stephanie Shaheen on the show today. Thanks for joining us. I am Chris Ryan. This is New Hampshire Today.

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7: Wrongful death lawsuit is coming in the Charlie Kirk assassination. I'm Dave Anthony, Fox News, against the state of Utah and the university where Kirk, a prominent conservative activist, was shot and killed last September by a rooftop gunman during a Q&A with students at a big outdoor campus event.
8: In their continuing pursuit of justice, the Kirk family is now going after Utah Valley University and those responsible for security during Charlie Kirk's Turning Point USA event here just over 1 year ago. The family just moments ago filing what's called a notice of claim. This is a precursor to a lawsuit, and it alleges school officials and campus police dropped the ball even after being warned that people could get onto the roof of the Sorenson Center.
7: That's Fox's Claudia Cowan in Orem, Utah. Three people are dead in California after a news helicopter crashed.
9: The news team was providing aerial coverage of a deadly bus collision before going down. The chopper bursting into flames, crashing between two buildings, with the fire spreading to multiple cars and storage containers. Officials say two people were killed in the helicopter, later identified as an NBC4 reporter and the pilot. The third victim was a bystander on the ground.
7: That's Fox's Todd Pyro. At least 19 people are dead in Gaza after a building badly damaged in the Israel-Hamas war collapsed. Despite that damage, there were displaced Palestinians living inside there. Congress is considering new AI regulations after industry leaders warned of the dangers of artificial intelligence getting out of control. Risks President Trump dismisses as a hoax. He warns slowing AI's advancement will benefit China.
10: Trump says that he has this issue covered. That, quote, the only control or guardrails that AI needs is a strong and smart, high IQ president. Well, we don't have one.
7: Democratic Senate Leader Chuck Schumer. The president says there will be no renovations at the now closed Kennedy Center in Washington unless he wins a legal fight to put the Trump name on the building. America's listening to Fox News.
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13: Good morning. A state Supreme Court justice is stepping down. Tory Gates has more.
14: Justice Gordon McDonald announced his resignation in a letter to Governor Kelly Ayotte. This follows an investigation by the Judicial Conduct Committee. This involved McDonald's actions related to the employment and performance of Diane Martin. She was laid off from a state judicial branch administrative post, but took a job with the Office of Bar Admissions 2 days later. McDonald has admitted to 3 violations of the Code of Conduct regarding Martin's reemployment, and in his letter took responsibility for his actions.
13: And a new nonprofit child advocacy center to help diagnose and treat kids suffering from abuse opens its doors in Manchester. In sports, Red Sox come up short in Texas, 4-2 to the Rangers. That continues tonight. I'm Jake Orwin.

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1: Good morning and welcome inside the Revo Casino and Social House in Dover this morning. I am Chris Ryan. A lot going on this morning. The Chief Justice of the New Hampshire Supreme Court has resigned. An in-depth report on that coming up for you in just a little bit. And we turn our focus to CD1, the first congressional district where the race between Anthony DiLorenzo and Stephanie Shaheen could define who controls the U.S. House of Representatives. We hear from both candidates this morning. Anthony DiLorenzo at 7:20 and Stephanie Shaheen at 8:35. Thanks for joining us. I am Chris Ryan, and this is New Hampshire Today.
0: You're one. Have you heard the news? Elon on AI regulation.
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0: New Hampshire's traffic and weather together.
9: Right now, just one thing to be aware of, and that's slow traffic in Andover on Route 495 southbound between exit 99 and 97. Other than that, you see a problem, let us know. 866-999-7200. That's the New Hampshire Today traffic tip line from the ExtraGen Temporal Scanner Weather Desk. Here's Kevin Skrupa.
1: Mixture of sunshine and clouds today. You'll probably notice it will be a little bit warmer this afternoon and a bit humid. Highs right around 80. Will eventually drop back into the upper 50s and lower 60s as clouds increase later on tonight. Some afternoon showers are possible on Thursday, otherwise increasing clouds. Highs in the mid-70s with the humidity, which will fade early Friday with sunshine and highs in the lower 70s. From a Stormwatch 9 Weather Center, I'm meteorologist Kevin Skorupa.
0: Have you heard the news? Elon on AI regulation.
2: People from Anthropic and from OpenAI telling you that their models are very dangerous. I think we should believe them.
0: Democrats want
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11: The Chief Justice of the New Hampshire Supreme Court has stepped down effective immediately. Gordon McDonald sent his letter of resignation to the governor this morning.
12: A whistleblower accuses him of favoritism involving an employee that's raising some eyebrows.
13: Yeah, Kristen, Steve McDonald admitted to violating three code of conduct provisions, including failing to exercise the power of administrative appointment impartially.
0: This is New Hampshire Today.
14: Attorney General Todd Blanche is backing up the president's accusation that Democrats are using AI as a political issue in the midterms, adding it is not his agency's job to place guardrails on the technology. Senator Bernie Sanders is one of the most outspoken critics of AI. He's helping to lead legislation to ban artificial superintelligence and pause advanced AI development. And Senate Minority Leader Chuck Schumer is demanding a Senate briefing on the topic with top administration officials. Some Republicans are worried, too, but many of them say industry leaders don't need government permission to regulate themselves.
0: Where the Granite State turns to get all the latest news and information.
15: Some AI company leaders are asking for Congress to regulate them. Anthropic CEO has asked for a limited waiver to antitrust rules so they can slow down development and talk safety. Treasury Secretary Scott Bessent indicated at a House Financial Services hearing he thinks there's a way to avoid a slowdown and continue the AI race with China.
16: We need to develop more of an open source, more open source models in the U.S. We can't let these large labs have regulatory capture, because that will stop innovation.
15: At a Senate Judiciary Committee hearing, Missouri Senator Josh Hawley said there is no way he'd grant AI companies antitrust exemptions.
17: So that they can what? Collude together? I mean, absolutely no way that that is happening.
15: Senator Ted Cruz said he agreed with Hawley.
0: Now, New Hampshire Today.

0: and welcome inside the Revo Casino and Social House in Dover. I am Chris Ryan. 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In our top story, the Chief Justice of the New Hampshire Supreme Court, Gordon McDonald, has resigned. Caitlin Corbett has an in-depth look at the why on that with this report.
1: Let's start with the complaint issued to McDonald. The JCC said it began an inquiry into his conduct last fall surrounding the removal and rehiring of Diane Martin, who worked closely with McDonald. In March of this year, that was elevated to a complaint. Here's why. The JCC says after an internal investigation related to job performance issues, which McDonald was aware of, Martin was removed from her position in February of 2025. It says Martin later emailed McDonald about her termination. McDonald allegedly reacted in anger and frustration, slamming doors and using profanity towards other justices. On April 1st, the JCC says Martin was told her position was eliminated and she was officially being laid off, allowing her to cash in on close to $50,000 in benefits. Here's where it gets interesting. Less than 2 days later, Martin was rehired as general counsel for the Office of Bar Admissions, a position she was previously offered but declined. The JCC says a whistleblower said the whole idea to lay off and rehire Martin was, quote, the chief's. Documents obtained by News9 detail McDonald's response to that conduct complaint. He says he's known Martin since 2017 and that he was made aware of her performance issues while also acknowledging her strengths. McDonald also acknowledges what he says are persistent rumors he's having an affair with Martin, something he denies. In response to the whistleblower's claim, McDonald says the decisions were made collectively by the then sitting three justices and himself on the advice of counsel. In a statement following his resignation, McDonald said in part, quote, over the past 10 months, there have been a number of questions regarding the handling of a personnel matter within the judicial branch. That matter was complex and evolving. The statement continues, I acknowledge that I fell short in my duties regarding that personnel matter, and I take full responsibility for my shortcoming.
0: So this obviously brings some significant concerns in regard to the institution of the New Hampshire Supreme Court, because this is not the first concerning event, even within the last year when we had the situation surrounding Hans Marconi, who had to step aside or was going to have to step aside, but then reached the retirement age and was retired at the age of 70. So there's concern, in my view, in regard to, the institution at this point in time when, these types of things come to light. So we will continue to monitor this story. Obviously, there's two sides to the story, but Gordon McDonald stepping aside, resigning his position as Chief Justice of the New Hampshire Supreme Court. Continue to follow that story. Coming up just in a few moments here on the program, we're going to be joined by Anthony DiLorenzo, candidate for Congress in the 1st Congressional District. Let's go in-depth on CD1, a race that could define the balance of control of the U.S. House of Representatives. Anthony DiLorenzo is next. I am Chris Ryan. This is New Hampshire Today.
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13: New Hampshire's traffic and weather together.
14: Roadways, just a few things to note. Starting off in Haverhill, slow traffic on Route 495 southbound between exit 108 and 106. Moving over to Andover, you're going to hit the brakes on Route 495 southbound between exit 99 and 97. Other than that, if you see a problem, let me know at 866-999-7200. That's the New Hampshire Day Traffic Tip Line from the ExoGen Temporal Scanner Weather Desk. Here's Kevin Skrupa.
15: Mixture of sunshine and clouds today. You'll probably notice it will be a little bit warmer this afternoon and a bit humid. Highs right around 80. Will eventually drop back into the upper 50s and lower 60s as clouds increase later on tonight. Some afternoon showers are possible on Thursday. Otherwise, increasing clouds. Highs in the mid-70s with the humidity, which will fade early Friday with sunshine and highs in the lower 70s. From the Stormwatch 9 Weather Center, I'm meteorologist Kevin Skorupa.
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0: Good morning. This is New Hampshire Today. I am Chris Ryan. Appreciate you joining us for the show as we come from inside the Revo Casino and Social House in Dover this morning. thank you so much for being with us. It is one of the most watched congressional races in the country, the race in the first congressional district, which could determine the balance of power in the U.S. House of Representatives. Stephanie Shaheen will join us a bit later, but we're excited to have with us right now on the HRC Your Neighbor Credit Union guest line, Republican nominee in the first congressional district, Anthony DiLorenzo. Good morning, Anthony.
18: Good morning, Chris.
0: Appreciate joining us for the show. So the top thing that I'm hearing about in regard to this race and just kind of generally is the state of the economy, rising costs and concerns pretty much across the board when it comes to the issue of affordability. And I think from a pragmatic standpoint, a lot of independent voters and folks that aren't necessarily aligned with either party are wondering, you know, what a Republican makeup of the U.S. House of Representatives and what a Democratic makeup of the House of Representatives will look like. They feel that President Trump perhaps has let them down when it comes to addressing these issues and bringing down costs, and are also wondering what the future is going to look like. So in your view, what will be the specificity of your focus when it comes to bringing down costs, and how would that differ from a Democratic-led House?
18: Great question. The future is exactly what is at stake, and people say the word affordability and they use it too generically. Prices are too high, and that is largely contributed by three things. First of all, energy costs. Energy costs in the Northeast are way too high, the highest in the country. That is due to poor policy at the federal level. We can lower our energy costs by bringing natural gas in from Pennsylvania and exploring other options such as nuclear. But currently, there's too much of a push for renewables, and we are being blocked by New York and Massachusetts from getting natural gas into our state. So that's crucial. Secondly is healthcare. Healthcare has risen significantly above wages and largely due to the Unaffordable Care Act. Again, we need to reform Obamacare, lower healthcare costs by bringing more competition and transparency to the healthcare industry. And last is the housing market. The housing crisis is due to more demand than supply in the market. And it's largely because people recognize New Hampshire is a great place to live and they're coming here. We have to build additional housing units if we're going to bring down the price of housing. But right now it's high because there's more demand than there is supply.
0: When it comes to your opponents in this race, you have said that Stephanie Shaheen has not accomplished anything. Also, you said at the Unity Breakfast that the current congressman in this race, Chris Pappas, who of course is running for Senate, he's running in that race, is a busboy. And from that, there's been kind of a feeling that perhaps you have a condescension when it comes to working people. How would you define that?
18: Absolutely not. Chris, I was a busboy too, and I was a paperboy. I've been working since I was 8 years old. I was a dishwasher, waited tables. The difference between me and our congressman is I kept working in the private sector, was able to save up $7,000, and I started a business. And today that business comprises over 40 different businesses in 10 different states, and created over 1,000 jobs. So absolutely not. I'm not saying it's bad to be a busboy. I'm just saying you need more than that to be qualified to represent the great state of New Hampshire in Washington, D.C.
0: AI, I think, is going to be a major, major issue discussed for years to come and is starting to get a little bit more focus, not just in Washington, but I think also when it comes to the midterm elections. Jared Halperin has this report from the White House as Attorney General Todd Blanche spoke yesterday.
19: It's not the Justice Department's job to regulate artificial intelligence, Attorney General Todd Blanche says.
20: We're prosecutors, not regulators, so we're not going to try to regulate AI.
19: Blanche says there are criminal statutes on the books for misuse of AI and downplays fears the technology could escape human control.
20: To talk about the timing of this as being nothing but an effort to influence the midterms, I shouldn't have to say that out loud. Of course, that's what it is.
19: President Trump has described new warnings about AI as a hoax and a sick conspiracy to benefit China. At the White House, Jared Halpern, Fox News.
0: Now, it is not the Attorney General's job to regulate AI, but it is, in fact, Congress's job. And we have seen some bipartisan bills that have not risen to the point of being voted upon. And we have seen Mike Johnson, the Speaker of the House, say that basically that the industry should regulate itself because there's not a complete knowledge and understanding on behalf of members as to what is going on there. So a number of questions, because I think this is such an important issue. First off, what do you feel would be your position when it comes to regulating AI, and do you agree that that there should be that Congress should step in as a regulating body here?
18: AI absolutely has to be regulated, but in a manner that allows us to win the AI race. Us, I mean the United States of America. We have to protect privacy. We have to protect the job market and ensure jobs are becoming using AI to be more productive, and that we're not using AI to eliminate jobs. We also have to protect our kids. So guardrails on AI are essential. I'm not convinced that Congress can act quickly on this, and it's crucial that we win this race. So I think it's a combination of the private and the public sector coming to some sort of agreement on guidelines on how to both protect Americans, protect privacy, protect children, protect jobs, and still encourage American ingenuity and win this AI race.
0: The fears about AI have been labeled by President Trump as a hoax, and I feel that majority of Americans have legitimate fears when it comes to AI and what it could potentially do. And a lot of those fears have been driven by mishaps that have already occurred, or what they're hearing from Anthropic researchers, co-founder, about AI being able to think on its own and them having concerns and basically asking to be regulated. So is the president wrong to say that this is a hoax? And what are your fears and concerns when it comes to AI?
18: Each point you made has some bit of credibility. There has been a movement by the Chinese to negatively influence U.S. citizens on data centers and AI. And I think the motivation behind that is to discourage us and cause fear in AI so that the Chinese are able to win the AI race. So I think people need to be aware of that situation. I also believe that data centers particularly need to be approved by local municipalities if we're going to have any data centers in New Hampshire. So they have to be approved, they have to have their own energy, they have to have their own cooling systems, and they have to have some other benefit to the citizens in the municipality. Ultimately, we have to win this AI race, and there's a lot of noise out there and there's a lot of fear because it's a new technology. And a lot of times when something is new and has such a potential to impact our lives, people are cautious and fearful of it. And that's to be expected. But ultimately, we have to set ourselves up for success.
0: The trade war continues between the United States and Canada, and Canada is looking at becoming an associate member of the European Union. Jonathan Savage has that.
1: Canadian Prime Minister Mark Carney's in Europe this week as President Trump's tariffs strain the Canadian economy. He's looking for a closer relationship with the European Union, and it appears he's knocking on an open door.
21: We want to bring the relationship with Canada to the highest level possible.
1: EU Commission President Ursula von der Leyen inviting Canada to become the first associate member of the powerful bloc. Areas of potential cooperation include technology, the Arctic, and economic security. Canadians might get the right to live and work in Europe visa-free. Jonathan Savage, Fox News.
0: Now, obviously, a number of businesses, as you're well aware, are heavily reliant on Canadian tourism and trade in the Granite State, as well as Maine, Vermont, and throughout the region here in northern New England. What are your thoughts on this and the fact that Canada may actually become an associate member of the European Union?
18: Obviously, that's their prerogative. I don't know if you realize this, but Canada trades more with the United States than they do with themselves. So we are a huge trading partner with Canada. And listen, they're our allies, they're our neighbors. We should have a good relationship with them. I believe that this dispute over tariffs and markets will resolve. And I do not think it's in Canada's best interest to join the European Union. I believe those economies are suffering, and they're suffering because of poor political choices. You can look at, I mean, Great Britain is no longer in the European Union, but look at that country, for instance. At one time, they ruled the world. Now, if they were in the United States, a member of the United States, they would rank 51st in economics, in GDP. So I don't believe that the economic union is the right choice for Canada, but again, it's their prerogative.
0: Anthony, as always, appreciate your time. Look forward to talking again soon.
18: Thank you.
0: That is Republican candidate for the United States Congress in CD1, Anthony DiLorenzo, joining us on the HRCU, Your Neighborhood Credit Union guest line. I am Chris Ryan inside the Revo Casino and Social House in Dover, broadcasting from the Revo studio powered by iHeartMedia. And this is New Hampshire Today.
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3: I'm Dave Anthony, Fox News. The president just wrote that on Truth Social, posting the first night of the first ever Republican midterm convention was far bigger and better than anyone thought possible.
22: I'm asking you to let us finish the job we began with the greatest 2 years in the history of the presidency.
3: And he offered what he calls a Trump dividend. 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
22: You're going to lose your border. You're going to lose your tax cuts. 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You're going to lose your wealth.
3: Now, Democrats blame the president for a surge in gas prices in the Iran conflict. Regular gas has gone up 12 cents the last 2 days, and AAA has diesel at a record high this morning, $5.97 per gallon. And speaking of Iran, we are learning that the missile attack the other night that went after a U.S. base in Jordan left 8 fighter jets damaged, along with a subsonic attack aircraft, but there were no American casualties in that. We just got an inflation update on wholesale prices.
23: Up 0.4%. The year over year, this is the headline, came in at 5.4%. That is a little bit hotter than expected.
3: Fox Business Network Cheryl Cassone, that annual wholesale inflation rate is about 0.5% higher than in July. 4 years before the next census, a big change is being proposed to limit the count to only U.S. citizens and permanent residents.
24: The changes would also drop race and ethnicity questions that have been on the census since 1790. President Trump has long complained that immigrants living in the U.S. illegally are included in the national count, and in his first term, he tried to add a citizenship question to the 2020 census, but was blocked by the U.S. Supreme Court. The Constitution's 14th Amendment calls for political representatives to be apportioned based on the, quote, whole number of persons in each state.
3: That's Tanya J. Powers, America's Listen.
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26: Good morning. After an investigation by the Judicial Conduct Committee, Justice Gordon McDonald is announcing his resignation in a letter to Governor Kelly Ayotte. A mistrial is declared in the case of a former Youth Development Center employee. Tori Gates has more.
27: The case involved Jeffrey Buskey, who is accused of 21 counts of felonious sexual assault. These charges stem from his time as a counselor at the YDC in 1997 and 1998. On Tuesday, the judge hearing the case declared a mistrial and indicated that instances of alleged abuse brought up during testimony should not have been heard by the jury. Buskey denied the charges. The mistrial leaves open a potential retrial.
26: And a new child advocacy center opens its doors in Manchester. More intel at cacnh.org. In sports, Sox and Rangers tonight in Texas, I'm Jay Corwin.
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12: Good morning. Happy Wednesday. Taking a look at the roadways right now. A few things to note. Starting off in North Andover with stop-and-go traffic on Route 495 southbound between exit 100 and 97. Moving over to Nashua, there's some long-term road construction going on Everett Turnpike now. It's causing a bit of a delay. That is on Route 101A, right by exit 8. Slow traffic in Bedford on Everett Turnpike southbound, right before the Bedford tolls. Moving over to Methuen, you're going to hit the brakes on I-93 southbound between exit 45 and 40. And the last thing to note right now is slow traffic in Haverhill on Route 495 southbound between exit 108 and 106. Other than that, if you see a problem, let us know at 866-999-7200. That's the New Hampshire Today Traffic Tip Line from the ExtraGen Temporal Scanner Weather Desk. Here's Kevin Skorupa.
2: Mixture of sunshine and clouds today. You'll probably notice it will be a little bit warmer this afternoon and a bit humid. Highs right around 80. Will eventually drop back into the upper 50s and lower 60s as clouds increase later on tonight. Some afternoon showers are possible on Thursday, otherwise increasing clouds, highs in the mid-70s with the humidity, which will fade early Friday with sunshine and highs in the lower 70s. From the StormWatch 9 Weather Center, I'm meteorologist Kevin Skorupa.
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1: This is New Hampshire Today. I am Chris Ryan. I appreciate you joining us for the show as we come to you from inside the Revo Casino and Social House in Dover this morning, broadcasting from the Revo studio powered by iHeartMedia. Gas prices continue to climb, $4.37 a gallon nationally, $4.29 here in New Hampshire, and diesel prices continue to rise about 4 to 5 cents every day. In New Hampshire, the price of diesel is currently $6.19 a gallon. Joining us right now, Fox News Radio's foreign correspondent Jonathan Savage is with us from London on the HRCU Your Neighbor Credit Union guest line. Good morning, Jonathan.
2: Hello, good morning.
1: Appreciate you joining us for the show. A lot to get to. We'll go around the world here with Jonathan Savage. First, an update on the state of play in the Middle East. What are we seeing there?
2: Yeah, we're just seeing some reports. These are unconfirmed, coming to us from Reuters. These telling us that United States officials met Houthis in Oman over the weekend. The Iran-backed Houthis, which are a rebel group based in Yemen, seized a very important stretch of the Red Sea coast recently. They are in conflict with Saudi Arabia, but that is bringing in the possibility of a choke point for trade being added to that on the Strait of Hormuz. So American officials very concerned about this. The Saudis had asked Americans, the United States, to intervene and help them with strikes against the Houthis. President Trump said no, but there are clearly discussions, it would appear, taking place.
1: Certainly an interesting development there from Jonathan Savage, Fox News Radio's foreign correspondent, joining us on the HRCU Your Neighbor Credit Union guest line. Also taking a look at what took place yesterday in regard to the European Union and their meeting with Canadian Prime Minister Mark Carney. They laid out the potential for Canada to become an associate member of the European Union. How likely is that to happen?
2: Yeah, this, in fact, was earlier this morning. In her State of the Union speech, European Commission President Ursula von der Leyen made a very pronounced overture to the Canadians. Mark Carney, Prime Minister, guest of honour at this event, and she said that they would strengthen their partnership to the highest level possible, offering Canada the chance to become the first ever associate member of the European Union. This would involve building on their existing free trade agreement, but also cooperating on a broader strategic vision, including technology, the Arctic, economic security. It could even see Canadians getting the right to live and work in Europe without visas. That would be quite a thing.
1: Indeed. Let's go back to the Middle East and Israel, where the United States and Israel are reportedly on the verge of another significant weapons deal. What do we know about that?
2: Yeah, this is reportedly worth $2.8 billion, coming to us from Reuters and other news agencies. It would be one of the biggest weapon deals between the United States and Israel. President Trump has been working to improve Israel's military capacity on a fairly regular basis in recent times. This is going to be a controversial deal, though. The package includes some 40,000 bombs, many of which are incredibly heavy bombs, bunker buster bombs, and some which have been accused of causing significant civilian casualties in Gaza and Lebanon.
1: Also from Gaza today, at least 19 people have been killed in Gaza where the building they were sleeping in collapsed. When it comes to, you know, Gaza as a whole at this point in time, the hostilities between the Palestinians, Hamas, and Israel, this is not something that's been talked about a lot as of late. What is the current state of play in that regard, in particular, as the United States and Israel reach this potential deal in regard to weapons?
2: Yeah, we're still waiting for the agreement that was brokered by the United States last year between Israel and Hamas to be put through to its conclusion. And we're still waiting for the vision of rebuilding Gaza to be brought to life. Hamas is meant to disarm under the agreement. They have put forward a plan for that, which Israel rejected. Israel is meant to withdraw when Hamas disarms. And Israel also says that they will not allow any rebuilding in the devastated territory until Hamas disarms. That has left the people of Gaza in limbo. Many of them are still living in very cramped conditions in camps, makeshift tent camps. There's 2 million people occupying less than half of the territory of Gaza right now. And there are people living in damaged buildings, the dangers of which brought home early this morning when this building housing about 100 people gave out in Gaza City, killing at least 19. Dozens more are still underneath the rubble.
1: Jonathan, as always, appreciate your time and reporting and look forward to talking to you soon.
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1: Fox News Radio's foreign correspondent Jonathan Savage with us on the HRCU Your Neighborhood Credit Union guest line. Up next, it's a big day for the Fed today as they're expected to increase interest rates by a quarter basis point. Up next, we'll be joined by Chuck Zotta, host of the Financial Exchange, for analysis on that. 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
0: Trump is slamming Michigan's Democratic nominee for U.S. Senate. In a speech in Las Vegas Wednesday, Trump claimed Abdul El-Sayed hates Jewish people and hates Israel.
3: Abdul El-Sayed, lovely gentleman. He's a man of hate. And now he's going around saying, no, I love everybody. He doesn't love everybody.
0: He went on to predict that El-Sayed will lose the November election. The progressive Democrat defeated establishment-backed Congresswoman Haley Stevens in Tuesday's closely watched contest. In the midterms, El-Sayed will face Republican Mike Rogers, who has Trump's backing. Primary contests are being held in Tennessee on Thursday. The main event is the Republican primary for governor, where Senator Marsha Blackburn, Congressman John Rose, and State Representative Monty Fritz are running to replace term-limited Republican Governor Bill Lee. And Acting Attorney General Todd Blanche won't have Republican

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2: Now some things to be aware of, starting off in North Andover, stop and go traffic on Route 495 southbound between exit 100 and 97. Moving over to Nashua, there's been some long-term road construction going on, but it's causing a bit of a delay right now on Everett Turnpike, both north and southbound near Route 101A. In Bedford, you're going to hit the brakes on Everett Turnpike southbound between Bedford Road and Bedford Tolls. Slow traffic in Methuen on I-93 southbound between exit 45 and 40. Also slow traffic in Haverhill on Route 495 southbound between exit 108 and 106. Other than that, if you see a problem, let us know at 866-999-7200. That's the New Hampshire Today traffic tip line from the ExtraGen Temporal Scanner Weather Desk. Here's Kevin Skorupa.
3: Mixture of sunshine and clouds today. You'll probably notice it will be a little bit warmer this afternoon and a bit humid. Highs right around 80. We'll eventually drop back into the upper 50s and lower 60s as clouds increase later on tonight. Some afternoon showers are possible on Thursday, otherwise increasing clouds, highs in the mid-70s with the humidity, which will fade early Friday with sunshine and highs in the lower 70s. From the StormWatch 9 Weather Center, I'm meteorologist Kevin Skorupa.
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14: On and quickly putting out the fire before it could spread to nearby buildings. The helicopter was covering that separate incident. Happened just a few hours before where an SUV and Metro bus crashed, killing two and injuring six others.
15: A debate Tuesday night that was set to be held between two Senate candidates in Michigan involved only one candidate, as the other did not attend. Fox's Gurnell Scott has that story.
16: Republican Mike Rogers and Democrat Abdul El-Sayed were set to debate the issues, but Rogers opted not to participate. His reason? An objection to the moderator, Roop Raj, an anchor for Fox's owned and operated Detroit station. In a statement, Rogers said Raj has been praising El-Sayed's candidacy. El-Sayed addressed Rogers' absence in his opening statement.
17: I think if he were here, he would tell you that this race is somehow about him or...

0: me. It's not. It's about you.
1: Rogers has continued to criticize El Sayed over his association with far-left-wing internet commentator Hassan Piker. It was noted during the broadcast Rogers has agreed to two other debates before November. Gernal Scott, Fox News.
2: And today we expect a decision from the Federal Reserve when it comes to interest rates. Hillary Barsky has that story.
3: The central bank will be making its interest rate announcement at 2 p.m. Eastern time, followed by Fed Chair Kevin Warsh's post-meeting press conference 30 minutes later. The Fed is now expected to raise its benchmark funds rate to 3.75% to 4%. The first increase in more than 3 years as stubborn inflation, rising energy prices, and a robust labor market strengthen the case for renewed tightening. However, it's not a complete slam dunk. Whatever action the Fed does take, it would follow 5 consecutive pauses and 6 in total since September of 2024 when the central bank kicked off the current easing cycle with a jumbo half-point move. Hillary Barsky, Fox News.
2: Best sign-off in the business right there. Joining us right now on the HRC, Your Neighbor Credit Union guest line, Chuck Zada, host of the Financial Exchange on News Radio 610 and 96.7. Good morning, Charles. Chuck not with us as of yet and be joining us momentarily here on the program. Coming up just a little bit, so we're going to be joined by Stephanie Shaheen in studio at the Revo Casino and Social House in Dover. And also, Jeb Bradley is going to join us in just a little bit as well for some analysis on our top stories, including the fact that the Cook Political Report has moved the U.S. Senate race here in New Hampshire to a dead heat between John Sununu and Chris Pappas. Also, we're going to take a look at our top story this morning. New Hampshire Supreme Court Chief Justice Gordon McDonald has resigned his position. That effective immediately, that resignation came in yesterday. We'll get some of the whys of that with an in-depth report coming up from WMUR's Caitlin Corbett at the top of the hour. Let's see if we have Chuck with us right now on the HRC, Your Neighbor Credit Union guest line. Chuck, are you there? Still no Chuck. All right, let's take a look at some of the other stories we're following for you this morning, including the case down in Massachusetts with Lindsey Clancy that ended in a mistrial. And there's been a lot of discussion and focus when it comes to the lone holdout juror and the reason, rationale for why this individual did not go along with what the group wanted in this instance. The holdout juror in that case claims that his Catholic faith, did not influence his decision. Fox's Nate Foy has the details on that.
4: According to the New York Post, the holdout juror is a Catholic Haitian immigrant, but according to the Post, the juror's brother says that his faith played no role in his decision to find Lindsey Clancy guilty of murder. The brother told the Post, quote, "I don't think religion had anything to do with it." The brother tells the Post their family is being hounded by journalists, adding, quote, "My family cannot leave the house. They won't leave us alone, and we don't know anything." Clancy's defense argues that she strangled her 3 children because of postpartum psychosis.
2: The lone holdout juror wanted to convict her as opposed to find her guilty, but by reasons of insanity, which was the determination of the rest of the jury. Also, it's one of the least discussed, but one of the most intriguing cases that has never really gotten the focus of the national attention. That is what happened with President Trump in Butler, Pennsylvania, when he was the target of an assassin's bullets. But we don't really still know anything about why that took place, and the details are still murky. Fox's Kevin Cork has that story.
5: Now, the gunman's father told federal investigators about that anonymous donor, and he seemed to suggest that since he was retired and his wife wasn't working, they couldn't afford to pay for the cremation. But that infuriated some lawmakers who expressed disgust that the FBI released the body for cremation just 10 days after the shooting. More, Crooks apparently had no friends as a teenager, according to his father. And also in that interview, he said he had a fascination with guns. Crooks fired a shot that grazed the president's ear. He continued shooting, killing one rally goer and severely injuring others. Meantime, there is, of course, an ongoing investigation into that shooting, notably the security failures that happened that fateful day.
2: And the Post reporting that an anonymous donor paid for the cremation of Thomas Cooks. And this, of course, was back in 2024, where President Trump was shot by a bullet grazed President Trump from the gun of Thomas Cooks. And after attempting to assassinate President Trump, Cooks was shot and killed by a Secret Service sniper. But that incident has largely gone by, you know, the wayside without any real answers as to why this took place. And, you know, there remains significant questions about the nature of that event. Thanks so much for joining us this morning. I am Chris Ryan inside the Rio Casino and Social House in Dover. Coming up at the top of the hour, we up the headlines. Jeb Bradley joins us next hour. Also, Stephanie Shaheen is with us here in studio. Sox lost last night 4-2 in Texas to the Rangers. They're back at it this evening at 8:10 down in Texas with game two of that three-game set. I am Chris Ryan inside the Revo Casino and Social House in Dover, and this is New Hampshire Today.

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7: Kirk's family is going to court.
8: I'm Dave Anthony, Fox News. Just over a year after the conservative activist was assassinated at Utah Valley University, shot by a rooftop gunman during a big outdoor campus event. The Kirk family's planning to sue the school in Orem, Utah, where Fox's Claudia Cowan reports.
9: The family has filed what's called a notice of claim. This is a precursor to a lawsuit, and it alleges school officials and campus police dropped the ball even after being tipped off that people could get onto the roof of the Sorenson Center, which overlooks this quad area, and that either police should control access or Kirk could post his own security there. According to the claim, UVU Police Chief Jeffrey Long responded by text, quote, "I got you covered."
8: Utah Valley University just responded that it's aware of the filing and their focus remains on supporting the campus community. The alleged killer, Tyler Robinson, is charged with murder and could get the death penalty if convicted. A TV news reporter is dead in California, killed while covering a story from the air.
10: We did have a helicopter crash here. We do have one confirmed patient that seems to be outside of the helicopter when it crashed.
8: Los Angeles Fire Captain Brandon Silverman, the reporter and pilot, died after the helicopter went down and burst into flames while providing coverage of a deadly bus crash. Congress is considering new AI regulations, and independent Senator Bernie Sanders will host a bipartisan briefing today about artificial intelligence dangers, which President Trump dismisses as a hoax that could benefit China.
11: We now have a president whose ignorance regarding this issue is truly embarrassing.
12: Vice President J.D. Vance told the New York Post he would oppose any cartel-like activity by artificial intelligence companies that could shield them from antitrust laws, and also said he's highly concerned about the technology's new threats to Americans' privacy and data centers drawing power from the electrical grid.
8: That's Fox's Lucas Tomlinson at the White House. 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
15: Pick and Weather Station, an iHeart Radio station with New Hampshire news now. Good morning. A state Supreme Court justice is stepping down. Tory Gates has more.
16: Justice Gordon McDonald announced his resignation in a letter to Governor Kelly Ayotte. This follows an investigation by the Judicial Conduct Committee. This involved McDonald's actions related to the employment and performance of Diane Martin. She was laid off from a state judicial branch administrative post, but took a job with the Office of Bar Admissions 2 days later. McDonald has admitted to 3 violations of the Code of Conduct regarding Martin's reemployment, and in his letter took responsibility for his actions.
15: And a new nonprofit child advocacy center to help diagnose and treat kids suffering from abuse opens its doors in Manchester. In sports, Red Sox come up short in Texas, 4-2 to the Rangers. That continues tonight. I'm Jake Orwin.

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1: Good morning and welcome inside the Revo Casino and Social House in Dover this morning. I am Chris Ryan, broadcasting for the Revo Studio, powered by iHeartMedia. Coming up in just a little bit, the New Hampshire Supreme Court Chief Justice Gordon McDonald has resigned. The whys as to the reason he stepped aside in just a few moments here on the program. Plus, Stephanie Shaheen, Democratic nominee in the 1st Congressional District House of Representatives race, a race that could define the balance of power in the U.S. House of Representatives. She joins us in studio. Thanks for joining us. I am Chris Ryan. This is New Hampshire Today.
0: Have you heard the news? Elon on AI regulation.
2: People from Anthropic and from OpenAI are telling you that their models are very dangerous. I think we should believe them.
0: Democrats want to
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0: have you aware of on the roadways right now? Starting off in Merrimack, there's been an accident reported. The left lane is blocked on Everett Turnpike southbound before Bedford Road. North Andover, you have stop-and-go traffic on Route 485 southbound between exit 101 and 97. There's some long-term road construction going on in Nashua, but right now it's causing a bit of a delay on Everett Turnpike, both north and southbound at Route 101A. You're looking at some slow traffic in Bedford on Everett Turnpike southbound between exit 13 and 12. And the last thing to note right now is in Methuen, you're going to hit the brakes on I-93 southbound between exit 45 and 40. Other than that, if you see a problem, let us know at 866-999-7200. That's the New Hampshire Today traffic tip line from the ExoGen Temporal Scanner Weather Desk. Here's Kevin Skorupa.
1: Mixture of sunshine and clouds today. You'll probably notice it will be a little bit warmer this afternoon and a bit humid. Highs right around 80. Will eventually drop back into the upper 50s and lower 60s as clouds increase later on tonight. Some afternoon showers are possible on Thursday, otherwise increasing clouds. Highs in the mid-70s with the humidity, which will fade early Friday with sunshine and highs in the lower 70s. From the StormWatch 9 Weather Center, I'm meteorologist Kevin Skorupa.
2: 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Elon on AI regulation.
3: People from Anthropic and from OpenAI telling you that their models are very dangerous. I think we should believe them.
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6: The Chief Justice of the New Hampshire Supreme Court has stepped down effective immediately. Gordon McDonald sent his letter of resignation to the governor this morning.
7: A whistleblower accuses him of favoritism involving an employee that's raising some eyebrows.
8: Yeah, Chris, since McDonald admitted to violating three code of conduct provisions, including failing to exercise the power of administrative appointment impartially.
2: This is New Hampshire Today.
9: Attorney General Todd Blanche is backing up the president's accusation that Democrats are using AI as a political issue in the midterms, adding it is not his agency's job to place guardrails on the technology. Senator Bernie Sanders is one of the most outspoken critics of AI. He's helping to lead legislation to ban artificial superintelligence and pause advanced AI development. And Senate Minority Leader Chuck Schumer is demanding a Senate briefing on the topic with top administration officials. Some Republicans are worried, too, but many of them say industry leaders don't need government permission to regulate themselves.
2: Where the Granite State turns to get all the latest news and information.
10: Some AI company leaders are asking for Congress to regulate them. Anthropic CEO has asked for a limited waiver to antitrust rules so they can slow down development and talk safety. Treasury Secretary Scott Bessent indicated at a House Financial Services hearing he thinks there's a way to avoid a slowdown and continue the AI race with China.
11: We need to develop more of an open source, more open source models in the U.S. We can't let these large labs have regulatory capture because that will stop innovation.
10: At a Senate Judiciary Committee hearing, Missouri Senator Josh Hawley said there is no way he'd grant AI companies antitrust exemptions.
12: So that they can what? Collude together? I mean, absolutely no way that that is happening.
10: Senator Ted Cruz said he agreed with Hawley.
2: Now, New Hampshire Today.

0: And welcome inside the Revo Casino and Social House in Dover. I am Chris Ryan, broadcasting from the Revo Studio, powered by iHeartMedia. Thank you so much for being with us. In our top story, the Chief Justice of the New Hampshire Supreme Court has resigned. And we're going to get an in-depth report as to why that has taken place from WMUR's Caitlin Corbett. Here's that.
1: Let's start with the complaint issued to McDonald. The JCC said it began an inquiry into his conduct last fall surrounding the removal and rehiring of Diane Martin, who worked closely with McDonald. In March of this year, that was elevated to a complaint. Here's why. The JCC says after an internal investigation related to job performance issues, which McDonald was aware of, Martin was removed from her position in February of 2025. It says Martin later emailed McDonald about her termination. McDonald allegedly reacted in anger and frustration, slamming doors and using profanity towards other justices. On April 1st, the JCC says Martin was told her position was eliminated and she was officially being laid off, allowing her to cash in on close to $50,000 in benefits. Here's where it gets interesting. Less than 2 days later, Martin was rehired as general counsel for the Office of Bar Admissions, a position she was previously offered but declined. The JCC says a whistleblower said the whole idea to lay off and rehire Martin was, quote, the chief's. Documents obtained by News9 detail McDonald's response to that conduct complaint. He says he's known Martin since 2017 and that he was made aware of her performance issues while also acknowledging her strengths. McDonald also acknowledges what he says are persistent rumors he's having an affair with Martin, something he denies. In response to the whistleblower's claim, McDonald says the decisions were made collectively by the then sitting three justices and himself on the advice of counsel. In a statement following his resignation, McDonald said in part, quote, over the past 10 months, there have been a number of questions regarding the handling of a personnel matter within the judicial branch. That matter was complex and evolving. The statement continues, I acknowledge that I fell short in my duties regarding that personnel matter, and I take full responsibility for my shortcoming.
0: That is WMUR's Caitlin Corbett with that in-depth report. Of course, this is not the first instance within a short period of time, a relatively short period of time, where there have been questions about the court. Anna Barbara Hans Marconi was placed on administrative leave in 2024, and subsequently the New Hampshire Attorney General announced that she had been indicted by the Merrimack County Grand Jury for two felonies and five misdemeanors related to her attempts to interfere with a criminal investigation into her husband, Gino Marconi. In 2025, all charges were dropped and Justice Hans Marconi pled no contest to a Class B misdemeanor. She was allowed to return to court, but then retired at the mandatory retirement age of 70 years of age. Why this is so important is because the Supreme Court is the last line of defense when it comes to our process, our institutions, and justices are supposed to be beyond reproach. They are supposed to be the most upstanding members of our society and are supposed to basically be beyond a lot of the human frailties that the rest of society deals with. They are supposed to be the best of the best. And the concern over the last several years is in regard to the integrity of the institution and these individuals who are supposed to be beyond reproach. It is pretty clear from what that report indicated that and the admissions of Gordon McDonald is that that was not the case in this instance. And, you know, several times he intervened on behalf of this individual to a degree in which you would not expect from the Chief Justice of the Supreme Court. So questions continue in regard to the institution. If there's an institutional problem, that there needs to be some sort of an oversight and an independent look at what is going on in regard to the institution. I am Chris Ryan. This is New Hampshire Today.
2: Has agreed to a $3.2 million settlement with the Department of Justice over allegations the company discriminated against U.S. workers in its hiring practices. Matt Mattinson has the story.
3: The DOJ says the investigation involved fewer than 10 positions, but found issues including how some jobs were advertised and how applications were accepted. Under the agreement, OpenAI will pay $1.2 million in civil penalties and $2 million to compensate workers affected by the alleged practices. The company denies the findings, but says it reached the agreement to resolve the matter and move forward with its immigration-related hiring program.
2: Anthropic inking a $10 billion deal with AI cloud startup Avolta, and AI systems from Anthropic and OpenAI created fake identities in an effort to break into the site GitHub. The UK's AI Security Institute says Anthropic's Mythos and OpenAI's Sol used autonomy and deception to mask the hacks. This comes as more AI models are being caught starting their own hacks. Tech Report, I'm Mark Mayfield.
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17: New Hampshire's traffic and weather together.
18: Roadways right now, so things to be aware of. Starting off with stop-and-go traffic in Lawrence on Route 495 southbound between exit 102 and exit 97. Long-term road construction in Nashua going on, causing a bit of a delay now on Everett Turnpike, both north and southbound at Route 101A, and slow traffic in Methuen on I-93 southbound between exit 45 and 38. Other than that, if you see a problem, let me know at 866-999-7200. That's the New Hampshire Today traffic tip line from the Exogen Temporal Scanner Weather Desk. Here's Kevin Skorupa.
19: Mixture of sunshine and clouds today. You'll probably notice it will be a little bit warmer this afternoon and a bit humid. Highs right around 80. Will eventually drop back into the upper 50s and lower 60s as clouds increase later on tonight. Some afternoon showers are possible on Thursday, otherwise increasing clouds. Highs in the mid-70s with the humidity, which will fade early Friday with sunshine and highs in the lower 70s. From the Stormwatch 9 Weather Center, I'm meteorologist Kevin Skorupa.
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0: Good morning. This is New Hampshire Today. I am Chris Ryan. Appreciate you joining us for the show. As you come from inside the Revo Casino and Social House in Dover this morning, Stephanie Shaheen will join us in just a little bit on the show. But with us right now on the HRC, your neighbor credit union guest line, first analysis of some of our top stories. Former member of Congress from the 1st Congressional District and former State Senate President Jeb Bradley. Good morning, Jeb.
23: Hey, good morning, Chris. How are you?
0: I am well. Appreciate joining us for the show. I want to start with our top story. Chief Justice of the New Hampshire Supreme Court, Gordon McDonald, resigning yesterday after allegations that he confirmed in regard to utilizing his power as Chief Justice of the Supreme Court to seek favorable treatment for an employee in a human resources employment process. Your thoughts on that, and is there concerns in regard to the institution, given that this is the second time in the last year or so that there's been an issue?
23: Well, first of all, I think, Justice McDonald made a major mistake when he intervened on behalf of the employee, and he's paid the ultimate price for it, having to resign. He had had a stellar career before that as Attorney General and, also as a Supreme Court Justice. But, that was a bad mistake, and he's taken responsibility for it. I think the, situation with Justice, Marconi, that's in the past also, as, the McDonald story will be in the past fairly soon. I think that, the appointees that Governor Ayotte has made of Brian Gould and Dan Will are excellent jurists, and, certainly Melissa Countway and Patrick Donovan are too. So I think that the, four justices that are in the Supreme Court will move quickly to make sure that, this kind of ethical lapse, if you will, doesn't happen again, and restore the faith in, the New Hampshire Supreme Court. That being said, the court is an equal branch of government, mm-hmm. along with the executive branch and the legislative. So there will be, a lot of discussion and hopefully sunlight. I think sunlight, more than anything else, will resolve any lingering issues.
0: Yeah, as I mentioned before, Supreme Court justices are supposed to be beyond reproach. Like, we all may have human frailties and problems and drama and stuff, but those folks are looked at as kind of the brightest and best folks in a society that at times is failing. And when they are having issues and there's concerns about corruption and favorability, I don't know exactly what needs to be done in order to restore confidence in the Supreme Court. But in many people's view, the court is kind of the last in a group of institutions that we have lost significant confidence in, that you can look at and be like, okay, the Supreme Court at least has a measure and an air of being above a lot of the problems that exist in other institutions.
23: Yeah, no, I think, Chris, you make a good point about being above reproach. And I think that as I said before, Justice Donovan, Countway, Gould, and Will.
0: But the same was said about Gordon McDonald.
23: I get that. But I think that through the process and, you know, all of this coming to light with the JCC recommendations and McDonald's resignation letter, sunlight is going to, be a very therapeutic thing here. So, yes, justices, in fact, all leaders should be above reproach, but that's just, not the human condition that is what it is, I guess is the best way to say it. And people make mistakes. Gordon McDonald made a mistake and, he's paying the price for it.
0: That is Jeb Bradley joining us on the HRCU, Your Neighbor Credit Union, guest on its move to politics. And a major announcement from the Cook Political Report that the United States Senate race here in New Hampshire has moved to a toss-up, a dead heat, between Chris Pappas and John Sununu. Your thoughts?
23: Yeah, no, I think we've seen that coming. John has done a really good job of, unifying the Republicans and reaching out to independents and even some, moderate Democrats, whereas, Congressman Pappas still is, trying to build bridges with the socialists in New Hampshire. And Ms. Manzur, who has refused so far to endorse him. So, I think that John E. is in a really good position to be able to, get across the finish line, quite frankly. And you combine that with Governor Ayotte's strength against Cindy Warmington. I mean, let's face it, when, only 80% of the people that took Democratic ballots actually put a check mark next to, Ms. Warmington, that shows a lot of weakness in Governor Ayotte's campaign of, talking about her past as an opioid lobbyist is certainly hitting home. So I think that, even despite the national implications of high gas prices, inflationary pressure, the ongoing conflict with Iran, New Hampshire issues, I think, are going to be front and center in the midterms. And that will help John E. Sununu and certainly Governor Ayotte. We'll be leading the charge for, keeping our no income tax, no sales tax advantage over other states and, property tax cap being on the ballot, hopefully. Obviously the judge has to make a decision shortly, but, that'll bring out a lot of people that are very concerned about where their property taxes are. And as, we have seen with thousands less students every year and escalating costs of educating fewer students and declining or flat test scores, a tax cap is a valid criteria for voters to look at what should happen in their local communities. So, I feel like this is going to be a horse race right down to the end. And, we've had this discussion, Chris, many times, and over the next few weeks we'll have it again, but an income tax is on the ballot, and it's already been filed. A representative has filed it in the House, so voters have a lot to think about as they head to the polls.
0: Yeah, in conclusion, I think that both John E. Sununu and Kelly Ayotte have run great campaigns to date, and one of the things to think about moving forward is that voters look at New Hampshire differently than they look at the nation. And there are concerns about wrong direction for the country, but most folks feel that New Hampshire is headed on the right track. And Sununu has played to that in his ads, like in New Hampshire, we do it differently, and playing up that aspect of things where people feel good about New Hampshire as a whole. And for Ayotte to focus with a very disciplined approach in regard to Warmington's background is, in my view, very, very smart politics, because Warmington lacks funding, and most people either know her as based upon how Ayotte has defined her, or don't know her at all. And I don't know how that changes for Warmington. Jeb, as always, appreciate your time. Look forward to talking again soon.
23: All right. We'll talk next week, Chris. Have a good week.
0: Jeb Bradley joining us on the HRCU Your Neighbor Credit Union guest line. I am Chris Ryan. This is New Hampshire Today.
1: People love Trump politics.
2: I'm Dave Anthony, Fox News. The president just wrote that on Truth Social, posting the first night of the first ever Republican midterm convention was far bigger and better than anyone thought possible.
3: I'm asking you to let us finish the job we began with the greatest 2 years in the history of the presidency.
2: And he offered what he calls a Trump dividend. If people vote Republican and the GOP keeps control of Congress, $5,000 for every adult U.S. citizen, as the president also warned if Democrats win.
3: You're going to lose your border. You're going to lose your tax cuts. You're going to lose your safety and security. You're going to lose your wealth.
2: Now, Democrats blame the president for a surge in gas prices in the Iran conflict. Regular gas has gone up 12 cents the last 2 days, and AAA has diesel at a record high this morning, $5.97 per gallon. And speaking of Iran, we are learning that the missile attack the other night that went after a U.S. base in Jordan left 8 fighter jets damaged, along with a subsonic attack aircraft, but there were no American casualties in that. We just got an inflation update on wholesale prices.
5: Up 0.4%. The year-over-year, this is the headline, came in at 5.4%. That is a little bit hotter than expected.
2: Fox Business Network Cheryl Cassoni, that annual wholesale inflation rate is about 0.5% higher than in July. 4 years before the next census, a big change is being proposed to limit the count to only U.S. citizens and permanent residents.
24: The changes would also drop race and ethnicity questions that have been on the census since 1790. President Trump has long complained that immigrants living in the U.S. illegally are included in the national count. And in his first term, he tried to add a citizenship question to the 2020 census, but was blocked by the U.S. Supreme Court. The Constitution's 14th Amendment calls for political representatives to be apportioned based on the, quote, whole number of persons in each state.
2: That's Tanya J. Powers, America's Listen.
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25: Good morning. After an investigation by the Judicial Conduct Committee, Justice Gordon McDonald is announcing his resignation in a letter to Governor Kelly Ayotte. A mistrial is declared in the case of a former Youth Development Center employee. Tori Gates has more.
26: The case involved Jeffrey Buskey, who is accused of 21 counts of felonious sexual assault. These charges stem from his time as a counselor at the YDC in 1997 and 1998. On Tuesday, the judge hearing the case declared a mistrial and indicated that instances of alleged abuse brought up during testimony should not have been heard by the jury. Buskey denied the charges. The mistrial leaves open a potential retrial.
25: And a new child advocacy center opens its doors in Manchester. More intel at cacnh.org. In sports, Sox and Rangers tonight in Texas, I'm Jay Corwin.
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12: Weather together.
13: Taking a look at the roadways, some things to be aware of. Starting off in Bedford with stop-and-go traffic on Everett Turnpike southbound between I-293 and Bedford Road. Moving over to North Andover, stop-and-go traffic on Route 495 southbound between exit 101 and 97. In Nashua, we have some long-term road construction that's been going on, but it's causing a bit of a delay right now. That's on Everett Turnpike, both north and southbound, right between Route 101A and Exit 10. And the last thing to note at the moment is Methuen, slow traffic, I-93 southbound between Exit 45 and 40. Other than that, if you see a problem, let us know at 866-999-7200. That's the New Hampshire Today traffic tip line from the Extra Gen Temporal Scanner Weather Desk. Here's Kevin Skorupa.
14: Mixture of sunshine and clouds today. You'll probably notice it will be a little bit warmer this afternoon and a bit humid. Highs right around 80. Will eventually drop back into the upper 50s and lower 60s as clouds increase later on tonight. Some afternoon showers are possible on Thursday, otherwise increasing clouds, highs in the mid-70s with the humidity, which will fade early Friday with sunshine and highs in the lower 70s. From a StormWatch 9 Weather Center, I'm meteorologist Kevin Skorupa.
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0: Good morning. This is New Hampshire Today. I am Chris Ryan. Appreciate you joining us for the show as we come from inside the Revo Casino and Social House in Dover this morning. Excited to have with us in studio Stephanie Shaheen, the Democratic nominee in the U.S. House of Representatives race in CD1. And of course, this race could go about defining the balance of power in the U.S. House of Representatives, where it's expected to be a razor thin margin. I'm looking at it now, and it could be, you know, a handful of votes a handful of individuals one way or the other to go about defining the balance of power there. Stephanie joins us in studio. Good morning.
1: Good morning, Chris. Thanks for having me.
0: Thanks so much for being with us. So I want to ask you the same question here to start that I asked Anthony DiLorenzo. And, you know, to me, considering, you know, how the complexion of Congress could be, you're obviously running on, he is running on bringing down costs and focusing on bringing down costs. How reasonable is it to think that costs will come down based upon a Congress that is, a House of Representatives that is led by Democrats?
1: Well, I think, number one, when we win the majority in the U.S. House, we can do things like eliminate these disastrous tariffs that have been driving up the cost for everything. We can fight for an end to the war, which is triggering record high gas prices. You know, there was a report that just came out by the Joint Economic Committee today that said the average New Hampshire family has spent $5,300 more for everyday essentials under this administration because the cost of things have gone up. It's some of the highest cost increases in the country. New Hampshire's eighth in the nation for cost increases. The way we bring costs down is we change the direction that this administration is leading the country by ending the war, by ending these tariffs, and by addressing things like the rising cost of housing.
0: One of the things that Johnny Sununu has kind of focused on in his campaign is that, you know, New Hampshire does things differently, and that New Hampshire, if people focused on governing in D.C. similar to how we function in New Hampshire, things would be a lot better. Is that something that you believe in, and that New Hampshire is substantially better than the rest of the country? Well, or in better position economically?
1: Well, you know, we have a diverse economy, but what we're seeing because of these tariffs in particular is that we're not insulated from the volatility that the Trump administration has unleashed. So, for example, Canada's our largest trading partner, and we rely on the Canadians to support our hospitality industry. I've heard from restaurant owners and hotel owners, bed and breakfast communities that rely on our guests coming to visit that have really been hurt because the Canadians aren't coming. And 90% of our business in New Hampshire is small business. When you provide this kind of instability, thanks to Donald Trump, it wreaks havoc on our local economy and on Main Street. So, you know, these policies do have real impact on New Hampshire.
0: We do have some breaking news in that regard this morning, as Canada may become an associate member of the European Union. Let's get that story from Fox's Jonathan Savage.
2: Canadian Prime Minister Mark Carney's in Europe this week as President Trump's tariffs strain the Canadian economy. He's looking for a closer relationship with the European Union, and it appears he's knocking on an open door.
3: We want to bring the relationship with Canada to the highest level possible.
2: EU Commission President Ursula von der Leyen inviting Canada to become the first associate member of the powerful bloc. Areas of potential cooperation include technology, the Arctic, and economic security. Canadians might get the right to live and work in Europe visa-free. Jonathan Savage, Fox News.
0: What's your reaction to that?
1: Well, I'm not surprised, but again, this is indicative of a disastrous foreign policy on the part of the president. And, you know, the idea that we have an administration where we can't identify who our allies are and who our enemies are is outrageous. Canada, we have always relied on as a trusted ally and neighbor. They are pivotal to New Hampshire's economy. And here we have picked a battle with a neighbor who we've relied on and have had a long-standing relationship with. So I don't think this is going to be good for America. And again, these are the kind of policies that, if you think we're moving in the right direction, Anthony DiLorenzo has been endorsed by Donald Trump, and he's supportive of these policies. I heard him just say last week that he doesn't think the tariffs are all that bad. Well, talk to the fence company that can't get wood and their raw materials. Talk to the restaurant that has lost patrons because they don't have people coming in the same way. Talk to the coffee roaster sister who can't get their supplies here, or the grocery store owner who now has huge tariffs trying to import products. It's outrageous, and this is not helping New Hampshire's economy.
0: He's also said, including on this show last week, that you haven't accomplished anything, and that you would not have won the primary if not for your last name. What's your reaction to that?
1: Well, look, he wants the focus of this race to be my family name. Our focus is going to be New Hampshire families. And we've been fighting for New Hampshire families. This campaign is of, by, and for the people of New Hampshire. It's the reason we have support from the firefighters and the teachers and the state employees and the electrical workers and the bus drivers, because the people who make New Hampshire work know that Trump's disastrous policies are not working for them. And Anthony DiLorenzo will be a rubber stamp for Donald Trump. And there's a really clear choice in this race. If you want more of what Donald Trump is giving to this country and giving to New Hampshire, Anthony DiLorenzo is your guy. But if you want a change for New Hampshire and a change for families here, I'm going to be fighting like hell to deliver that change.
0: Artificial intelligence seems to be kind of the issue of our times, and it has gotten much more to the forefront in Washington and also in regard to these midterm campaigns. Here's this report from Fox News White House correspondent Jared Halperin.
4: It's not the Justice Department's job to regulate artificial intelligence, Attorney General Todd Blanche says.
5: We're prosecutors, not regulators, so we're not going to try to regulate AI.
4: Blanche says there are criminal statutes on the books for misuse of AI and downplays fears the technology could escape human control.
5: To talk about the timing of this as being nothing but an effort to influence the midterms, I shouldn't have to say that out loud. Of course, that's what it is.
4: President Trump has described new warnings about AI as a hoax and a sick conspiracy to benefit China. At the White House, Jared Halpern, Fox News.
0: Now, it should be noted that a lot of these concerns arose because of Anthropic researchers and co-founders who spoke with Fox's Brett Baer on Special Report and noted this on X. And that is how this really got driven to the forefront late last week. What is your reaction to hearing the attorney general there saying that it is not the attorney general's job to regulate? Because I agree, it's Congress's job. So how should Congress regulate artificial intelligence?
1: Well, first, we need to be putting the regulatory path in fast forward. I mean, the reality

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12: Morning. Taking a look at the roadways, just some things to note. Starting off in North Andover, stop and go traffic, Route 495 southbound between exit 101 and 97. Long-term road construction in Nashua causing a bit of a delay on Everett Turnpike, both north and southbound between Route 101A and exit 10. You're going to hit the brakes if you're driving through Bedford on Everett Turnpike southbound between Bedford Road and Bedford Tolls. And the last thing to note right now is in Methuen, slow traffic on I-93 southbound between exit 45 and 40. Other than that, see a problem? Let us know at 866-999-7200. That's the New Hampshire Today traffic tip line from the ExtraGen Temporal Scanner Weather Desk. Here's Kevin Skorupa.
13: Mixture of sunshine and clouds today. You'll probably notice it will be a little bit warmer this afternoon.

0: And a bit humid, highs right around 80. Will eventually drop back into the upper 50s and lower 60s as clouds increase later on tonight. Some afternoon showers are possible on Thursday, otherwise increasing clouds, highs in the mid 70s with the humidity, which will fade early Friday with sunshine and highs in the lower 70s. From the Stormwatch 9 Weather Center, I'm meteorologist Kevin Skorupa.
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7: Republicans largely focused on what they describe as a transformation of the FBI, pointing to falling crime rates and renewed emphasis on violent crime, trafficking, traditional federal law enforcement, etc. Democrats repeatedly accused Patel of turning the FBI into a political instrument, particularly in the matters involving President Trump, the 2020 presidential election, and investigations involving Trump's allies. Patel rejected those accusations, arguing that the Bureau had itself become politicized under the previous leadership under the Biden administration, and that he's working to restore what he called public trust.
8: Jeff, as always, appreciate your time. Look forward to talking again soon.
7: You bet.
8: Jeff Manasa joining us on the HRCU, Your Neighborhood Credit Union guest line. Also, an interesting report from the New York Post when it comes to the individual that wanted to assassinate President Trump and ended up shooting a bullet that grazed the president in Butler, Pennsylvania. As the New York Post reports that an anonymous individual paid for his cremation. Here's the latest on that from Fox's Kevin Cork.
9: Now, the gunman's father told federal investigators about that anonymous donor, and he seemed to suggest that since he was retired and his wife wasn't working, they couldn't afford to pay for the cremation. But that infuriated some lawmakers who expressed disgust that the FBI released the body for cremation just 10 days after the shooting. More, Crooks apparently had no friends as a teenager, according to his father. And also in that interview, he said he had a fascination with guns. Crooks fired a shot that grazed the president's ear. He continued shooting, killing one rally goer and severely injuring others. Meantime, there is, of course, an ongoing investigation into that shooting, notably the security failures that happened that fateful day.
8: Yeah, to me, this is fascinating in that there has not more known about Thomas Crooks after attempting to assassinate the president of the United States, President Trump, at a pre-election rally. He was not president at that point in time, but obviously is president now. And Crooks was shot and killed, of course, by a Secret Service sniper. But the body released so quickly. Anonymous donor, how would you even know to pay for the cremation? It's so many questions about that event back in Butler, Pennsylvania, on July of 2024. I am Chris Ryan. Thanks so much for joining us this morning from inside the Revo Casino and Social House in Dover. Have a great day. We'll be back with you tomorrow for a brand new edition of the New Hampshire Today program beginning at 6 a.m. This is New Hampshire Today.

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0: All right, let's head back to the phone lines. We have Alan, who's in Jackson, Mississippi. Hey, Alan, how can we help today?
1: Hello. How are you? I'm good, thank you.
0: You bet.
1: Look, I've got a problem with my home. I've had it on the market since the first of the year. I've actually gone through two realtors on it. The home is worth $265,000, of course. I will owe $177,000. The other one's wrong for pricing. I've had listed on it. Problem is, nobody's biting. Nobody's made an offer or anything, and we moved out of it before we put it on the market. We were suggested to move out. We were told if we moved out, it would sell faster. So my wife decided to move us out. Mm-hmm. I still pay the mortgage, still pay the water and electricity. I still pay a yard guy to go by there every 2 weeks. Mm-hmm. Mm. It's a really nice subdivision. I don't know what to do with it. I'm paying on it, and nobody lives there.
0: It's in a subdivision. Are the other houses in the subdivision selling?
1: They are here and there. They've been kind of running into the same problem I have been with them being on the market for a long time.
0: Do you know the average days on market in your area? Your realtor should know that.
1: I was told it'd be 90 to 110 days.
2: Mm-hmm. Yeah, national average median right now, I should say, is 60 days on the market. That's mm-hmm. nationally. So, you know, depending on where you are, that could be different. So for Jackson, mm-hmm. Mississippi, could 90,
0: be longer or shorter.
2: But not 9 months.
1: Yeah, it's been on the market for about. Eight and a half months.
2: Okay.
0: So in your area, we just pulled it up. It's actually 70 days on market in Jackson, Mississippi. So that, wow. I'll be honest, Alan, that's telling me that there is something. It's either the price, it's either the location, what it's next to, what's in the backyard.
2: The house itself.
0: The house itself. Uh-huh. If you had to be brutally honest.
2: Or you have a terrible realtors and you're just getting, you know, people. I would go to RamseySolutions.com mm-hmm. and check out our trusted agents because these are really high driven individuals that we recommend. So I would look and probably interview one or two of those in Jackson. And I would switch realtors too.
0: Yeah,
2: if there's 100%. If there's nothing glaring that's super obvious that something's wrong, like what Jade's saying.
1: Mm-hmm. No, and the only feedback that I've gotten, because my first realtor, didn't do a great communication job. So I just kind of cut that one loose and just moved on. And we went back to the realtor we used when we bought the house to begin with.
0: But if the only feedback you got was to empty the house out, my next thought would be...
1: Let me finish. The biggest feedback I've got is nobody likes that all the bedrooms are upstairs. That is the biggest complaint I'm seeing. They like it. They love it. You know, price is great. It's not, you know, because my price is not astronomical. I'm not looking to make a killing. I don't even have it listed for what it's worth.
0: Well, I think
1: the bedrooms upstairs.
0: What Rachel said, I think, is the exact thing that you need to do. I think you need to talk with one of our real estate pros, and they're going to be able to crack the code for you.
2: Because there's plenty of houses I know that all the bedrooms are upstairs.
0: Absolutely.
2: Right? And so, and I get that may not be everyone's preferences, but also I'd want to know how many showings.
0: Mm-hmm.
2: I mean, I bet out of 50 people, you're not getting 50 of those comments,
0: no.
2: Right? I mean, so yeah, there's
0: something's going on.
2: There's not enough activity happening is what I would say. And they can help you actually pull some comps because maybe in the area, I don't know, of Jackson, it's maybe values have stayed, you know, consistent and you need to drop it a little bit. I don't know. So they'll be able to pull some comps and help you.
0: Absolutely. Thank you for the call, Alan. Let's go to Allison, who's in Harrisburg, Pennsylvania. Hey, Allison, how can we help today?
3: Hi. I was a public school teacher for 10 years. I've since left the field to raise our kids. We'll be homeschooling them. Don't feel like I will ever be going back into public school teaching, but I have a pension that's sitting there and wondering if I should pull that. I'm only 42, so I would get

0: 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Normal's broke. You need a plan. Get a personalized plan and start living like no one else by downloading our Every Dollar app today.
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4: He's not happy with the decision. I'm Lisa Lucera, Fox News. President Trump reacting after the Federal Reserve raised its benchmark interest rate for the first time since 2023 to combat high inflation. The key rate now about 3.9%.
5: The president just announced he thinks interest rates in the U.S. should be cut to 1% or less. But that's not going to happen anytime soon because the Fed has already signaled that in addition to today's rate,